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0: advancement of our community. Everything from healthcare to politics to education. Disney's there. Plenty of celebrities. Plenty of leaders. I'm sure Lonnie and Yo-Yo will have plenty of interviews coming up. So stick around.
1: You know, I can't speak for all girls, but we just be mad that you didn't leave us alone. You keep... leave me alone. If I'm not the one, ghost me.

0: here live at the Disney booth pavilion at the We Came to Play booth for this year's CBC convention. And we have so many guests that are walking by and they like, they love me, I love them, and I beg this next person to come because I listen to him every week on a Sirius XM show. It's Dr. Willie Jolly. You know him as the motivational speaker, and he's good looking. This is my first time seeing you in person. Like, ooh, you look like new money, Dr. Jolly.
1: Come on, somebody. Come on. I love you. I love you. I love you. Well, I have only just a minute, only 60 seconds in it. Forced upon me, can't refuse it. I didn't seek it. I didn't choose it, but it's up to me to use it. So I'm grateful for this minute, this moment, this opportunity to be on with you.
0: Oh, my goodness. I am honored, Dr. Jolly. Tell us about the importance of the CBC and this moment right now for Black voters.
1: Yeah, it's very important that we have the CBC. I'm honored that I was able to be on a panel here today and to come in and to speak and be part of the panel, because we have to make sure we stay strong in the tough times. We got to encourage each other. We got to inspire each other. And this is a challenging time. So we have to stay together, stand together, and hold on to each other.
0: Definitely. And it's people like you, Dr. Jolly, that really help us, especially when it comes to our money.
1: Yes.
0: You have a new book out called Rich is Good, Wealthy is Better.
1: Come on, somebody.
0: I say that about all my men. Rich is good, but wealthy, any type of wealth.
1: Absolutely. Well, this book is the culmination. As you say, you listen to me on Sirius XM, the Willie Jolly Wealthy Ways show and podcast. I've been on for 20 years. This is my 21st season. And over those 20 years, I've had the opportunity to interview some of the greatest wealth creators on the planet. David Rubenstein, Bill Marriott, Bob Johnson, Sheila Johnson, Damon John, John Hope Bryant, one after another every week. And about 15 years into my 20-year role, I finally got the illumination, the difference between being rich and being wealthy. I thought they were just bigger parts of the same thing, and I realized they are completely different.
0: What's the difference?
1: All right, so the difference is rich is a result of money you make or you earn from what you do.
0: Okay.
1: Wealthy is money you generate from what you own.
0: It has been such a joy. The title of the book is called Rich is Good, Wealthy is Better. Dr. Willie Jolly.
1: 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And I'm signing this one to you.
0: Thank you.
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0: Cafe Mocha, celebrating 15 years from a woman's perspective.
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0: It's Cafe Mocha. We are here live at the Disney Pavilion booth for this year's CBC National Convention. And somebody that done stepped into the booth is my brother, the one and only Major. Y'all know him. Hey, what's up, boo?
1: What's happening? My sister Lonnie Love. You know, I got nothing but love for my sister Lonnie Love.
0: Well, you know, we love you here at Cafe
1: absolutely.
0: Mocha. So thank you for stopping
1: since
0: through.
1: The beginning.
0: I know.
1: Since the start of people really taking notice of me and my movement. So thank you for being one of the consistent ones.
0: This is the thing that I wanted to ask you. What is it that keeps you motivated? Especially, you know, because we know you can sign, okay?
1: Oh, thank you.
0: But a lot of R&B artists are just not motivated anymore. And every time I see you, you coming out with something. We're going to talk about your new single that's out right now. Mm-hmm. But what is that motivation, Major? What is
1: Well,
0: it?
1: I mean, for me, I'm on assignment. I'm an amplifier of hope in love, in life, in future, in culture. And, you know, they call me the hope dealer. I'm my mama's favorite hope dealer. I think that that's what keeps me inspired. It keeps me realizing that hope ain't ever canceled. So if hope ain't ever canceled, there's always something more to lean into. There's a why. There's a reason to this thing called life.
0: You do have a new single out called May This Moment Never End. Tell me about it, because it sounds beautiful.
1: Oh, it's special. So it's a, can I take your hand again? Can I have this dance again?
0: Ow!
1: Right here with my best friend. May this moment never end. And I love this part. It says, over and over, got the DJ playing Stevie Wonder. The way you look and smile at me feels like the best of summer. I choose you, rain or shine. I cannot wait to make you mine. La la la la la. La la la la la. La la la la la la la la la. May this moment never end. Yeah, man.
0: The mic is on, ladies and gentlemen, here at the Disney booth here for Cafe Mocha. And this actually created a dance step.
1: Yeah,
0: right?
1: We got the la-la step.
0: The la-la step.
1: I'll show it to y'all after we finish. But, you know, it's just a little, you know, crossover, cha-cha-cha. Crossover, cha-cha-cha. Moving forward, cha-cha-cha. And moving forward, cha. And then we do the 70 soul. 70 soul. You know, it's real good, real simple. Something for the old folk, the young folk, and everybody to do.
0: And how can we keep up with you, Major?
1: Now that's Major everywhere. Now that's Major on Instagram and all of the social media platforms.
0: There we go, right there.
1: But in all seriousness, Lonnie, I want to say thank you for your support. You have been a true supporter of my movement. I am grateful, I'm honored, and I'm thankful for you just being a real one.
0: Well, it is my pleasure, Major. And you know what? You always support me. You're always supporting Cafe Mocha.
1: Absolutely.
0: You know you always have a home with us. Mm. So we will talk to you soon. We're going to be listening to his new single, y'all. This is Cafe Mocha.
2: 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Do we still say it's a dream when we agree?

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it. Rob, no diggity, no doubt. 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Blackstreet Productions, we out, we out, ride, we out, we out.

0: Black Woman, YOYO, which is yo-yo. We are at the 55th Annual Congressional Black Caucus, sponsored by Disney. Yes. Represent Cafe Mocha Radio, may I say. And to the right of me with these beautiful popcorn ears and this beautiful Disney smile, I have Felicia Blake, who is an ambassador.
1: I am.
0: For Disney. Welcome to Cafe Mocha.
1: Yes.
0: Please tell me all things Disney.
2: Yeah, welcome, everyone. We are so excited to be here for CBC. I mean, it's the 55th anniversary. We're so pumped to be here.
0: I know, right? I can't believe, I mean, you talk about Disney, you talk about culture. I mean, Disney really is putting it down. This is your fifth year at the Congressional Black Caucus.
2: Yeah.
0: What a wonder. Now let's talk. How do you become an ambassador, and what does an ambassador do?
2: Yes, so I have the honor of representing the 80,000 cast members that call Walt Disney World home.
0: Okay.
2: And I just get to spread all of the magic of Disney. It's the best job in the world, and I love it so much. So you just have to be a cast member if you want to come spread a little bit of magic. And we're here. That's what we're here to do this week for CBC. We're here to spread a little bit of Disney magic all around.
0: And definitely you are doing that, because everywhere I go, I'm seeing the Disney ears.
2: Everyone's
0: Every time I see the ears, it makes me a little bit happier. I mean, I'm already Disneyed out.
2: Mm-hmm.
0: And I'm asking everybody out there, do you Disney?
2: Yes, it's the perfect question, I think.
0: Do you Disney? Let people know about Disney. I mean, let's talk about the parks.
2: Yes, please. There's so many to do. We have four theme parks.
0: Okay, four theme parks.
2: Yes.
0: Because there is a difference now. You have to understand, there is a difference. There's four theme parks.
2: Yes, theme parks.
0: Theme parks. Now, what makes them themed?
2: Themed, so they are themed by each location. So, for instance, if you go to Animal Kingdom, the theming there, we've got our African section, our Asian section. We are going to have a brand new section coming up next year called Tropical Americas.
0: Oh, wow.
2: It's going to be incredible, inspired by lands in South America.
0: Oh, wow.
2: It's so gorgeous. We put thought into every single thing that we do. We want to immerse you so that when you come into our theme parks, you are out of your normal reality. You're not in Florida when you come to Walt Disney World.
0: Is there something that you would like to tell our Cafe Mocha listeners?
2: I would just like to thank everyone for coming in, tuning in, seeing us, and bringing their magic to our magic.
0: Yes.
2: That's my favorite thing. I love anytime we get to spread the message of joy and peace and love.
0: Yes.
2: And so we're happy to do it, especially here at CBC, where we get to showcase our magic to the community.
0: Disney is bringing so much light, let me tell you. Bringing so much laughter, bringing so much joy.
2: Yeah.
0: So thank you so much, Miss Blake.
2: Thank you so much.
0: And thank you to all of our Cafe Mocha listeners for tuning in. How can people keep in touch?
2: So if you want to keep in touch, we have several outlets.
0: Okay.
2: For the ambassador specifically, you can follow us on Instagram at www.ambassador.
0: I love it.
2: And you can come and see everything that we've got going on, see us showcase our wonderful cast, and then you can maybe see yourself one day if you come and join us. I mean, come see me at Walt Disney World.
0: All right, all right. Felicia Blake, everybody, y'all put y'all hands together.
2: Thank
0: Pixie
2: you.
0: Dust. Your girl, Yo-Yo, don't go anywhere. We will be right back.

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0: What's up, everybody? It's Lonnie Love. We are here live at the Disney We Came to Play Pavilion here at the CBC Convention at the Convention Center. And I am so excited because someone stopped by that everybody know and love. You remember her from Married to Medicine, Lisa Nicole Cloud. Hey, Miss Lisa.
1: Hey, Lonnie. How are you? It's so good to be here and so good to see you.
0: Oh, it's good to see you. Now, what are you doing here at the CBC?
1: Well, you know, I've always been about getting the right people in office. I don't know if you guys remember one of the seasons we talked about how important everyone's vote was. Politics is important to me, but more importantly, getting the right candidates. So I come to CBC every year, and I'm from Baltimore. So,
0: oh, okay.
1: Yeah, so I come up here every year, but I'm specifically in the trade show exhibitor hall because we're in health and wellness, and so we're talking about all things health and wellness and eating the right things and putting the right things in your body so that it's good for you.
0: And you know, this is the thing about when it comes to our health. I mean, what's the number one thing or two or three things that you would tell us as Black women that we should look out for our health?
1: Right now, I think the number one thing that is women are dying of is cardiovascular disease.
0: Yes.
1: So, and that's the silent killer.
0: Yes.
1: So we have products over there that can help with hypertension, diabetes, elevated cholesterol, because all of those illnesses are reversible. We think that it's always genetics, grandma had it, mama had it, so I'm gonna have it too, but that's not the case. Those are all reversible diseases, and if you put the right things in your body and you modify your lifestyle, you can get rid of those illnesses.
0: I love that. It's Cafe Mocha. We are here live at the Disney Pavilion at the We Came to Play booth at this year's CBC in DC. And we're talking to Lisa Nicole Cloud, Married to Medicine. Do you miss being on the show?
1: No.
0: Why
1: no, not?
0: Why you don't miss it?
1: Because I was always the target. It didn't matter if I was nice
0: I
1: to
0: know.
1: Everybody. They were always on my neck.
0: And why do you think that was?
1: Because I wasn't the crazy one. And actually, a couple of them told me if I got to fight with somebody, because you know they like the drama on reality
0: yes.
1: TV, I'm fighting with you because you're only going to go so low in the gutter.
0: Oh, yeah.
1: So I became an easy target because they just knew. I wasn't. It was only so much I was going to do on TV to bring the ratings. I mean, I was going to bring the ratings, but I wanted it to be natural drama. I mean, life is crazy enough. You know, I wanted a baby. By the way, guys, I got my baby.
0: Oh, what happened? What happened? Tell us how it happened.
1: I wanted a baby. I had been praying, Lord, you know, the desires of my heart. And I was looking into everything. I was looking into surrogacy. You know, I did not freeze my eggs, so I was looking for an egg donor. I was looking for a sperm donor because my husband was like shop closed, you
0: okay.
1: know. So it was really getting ready to be a process. And then there was a family member who had a child, but her lifestyle was not conducive for raising a baby. And the family asked me to take the baby, so I ended up adopting him. And he's now 20 months. I have an 18-year-old, a 21-year-old, and a 20-month-year-old.
0: And when I say he is the cutest thing, he's here at the Disney booth in the play area having just a great time and just the cutest thing with little shorts on. He's got about to get a Mickey hand. We're having so much fun, and
1: yes.
0: you know, how
1: yes.
0: can we keep up with you and get all the wellness information that we need, Miss Cloud?
1: Yes, well, of course, you can follow me on Instagram, Lisa Nicole Cloud, and see everything that's going on from baby to businesswoman to new entertainment projects that might be coming up. So just, yes, let's stay connected.
0: Thank you for stopping by.
1: Yes.
0: The Disney booth. We're here live, CBC. This is Cafe Mocha.

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2: Excellence. It's the state of excelling. That's what lives here at Prairie View A&M University. It's a competitive pursuit, a push to win that only champions understand. It's a hill of opportunity, where we see the problem, do the research, and find the solution. It's planting a seed to feed generations to come. Excellence is a community, full of compassion, commonality, and legacy that lives forever in our hearts. Our community works together, sets goals, and achieves the impossible. As we walk through our journey together, we accept the challenge to achieve excellence by any means. Beyond the 1,440 acres, we look up. Far beyond the atmosphere, into galaxies that tell us more about ourselves. And we toil the grounds of infrastructure to build sustainability. We bleed royalty, the purple and gold. We nurse others to see the best in themselves. Excellence is taking chances. To go deep within ourselves, showing the world we are more than where we might have come from. Excellence surrounds us here.

0: It's hard being the first person in your family to go to college, especially since I lost my mom last year. It's been tough. My professor gave me a flyer today, and he asked me about my mom. But I don't know why. I'm not in a crisis or anything. 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
1: The shining star. You're my shining star, girl.

0: your girl Yo-Yo. Welcome to Cafe Mocha Radio. We are in D.C. for the 55th Annual Congressional Black Caucus. We are representing all things Disney World.
1: Yes.
0: And I am sitting with Ray Vaughn. Ray Vaughn is the marketing strategist for Disneyland.
1: That's correct. In California.
0: In California. Cali.
1: Yeah, Cali.
0: Cali, stand up. So tell me, welcome to Cafe Mocha, first of all.
1: I'm so excited to be here. The flavor in this space is so rich and so beautiful. Oh, I love it.
0: Does it make you want to sing?
1: It makes me want to sing.
0: I sing a song.
1: Okay, my name is Ray Vaughn, and I'm the best. All the people come to see the bow tie.
0: Okay, all right. You can't play with my Ray Vaughn. All right, so Disney has been doing some remarkable things for the culture.
1: Yes.
0: When it comes to being strategic in Disney, all things Disney.
1: And all things Disney. And I'm so honored to get to represent the work. Some of the things that I got to work on, even recently, on Juneteenth this past year at Disneyland, we did something in collaboration with Disney on the Yard. We had our big Yard Fest takeover right at Downtown Disney. We had Drum Major Mickey. We had Texas Southern University's Drum Corps in the house. And they came. Yeah, so Drum Major Mickey Mouse, it was trained by 6 HBCU drum majors to learn all the moves, all the styles. And he did not come to play.
0: Did he
1: did the back bend.
0: He did all of it,
1: and we had a time, and I got to lead that work on Juneteenth to show the community that, hey, we see you, we're here, and we're really, really proud of who you all are, and y'all can come here and be your authentic selves.
0: Now, why is it so important that Disney shows the culture of all cultures and as a representation of Disney? Why is that so important?
1: Because there are so many different opportunities to express so many different ways, and I think that's the magic of Disney, is that there are many avenues that we can play in, not just one. We're not just boxed into one. And I think it's important, especially for our community that we're speaking to now, for them to authentically see themselves, because it hasn't always been a part of the culture.
0: Yeah.
1: You know, it hasn't always been seen at the forefront. And so we're honored to be at the forefront of the work.
0: Yeah.
1: You know, we have a lot of work to do, but it's important because we know that our consumers care and we care about the things that they care about.
0: Now, how do you have to keep your ear to the sheep? Like, how, as the strategist, how do you go and find what's the biggest cultural drive in from communities?
1: I love what I get to do because I get to constantly be online, TikTok, Instagram, Facebook, all those different spaces.
0: Yeah.
1: People are authentically showing up in that space because they know that it provides a broader reach. And so I'm constantly online, and I reach out to these individuals. I'm talking to them. I see them at their events, at their showcases, and I'm listening out. And I think that's what's important. I'm listening, I'm hearing, I'm absorbing, but then I'm learning from them and saying, you know what? I can't do this alone. We need you there. So we bring our influencers out to really help spread the message. I can't do this alone as Disney.
0: I love that. Listen, I love that. So I think we've touched on everything, all things Disney. Ray Vaughn has let you know to all of our Cafe Mocha listeners. It's me, your girl, Yo-Yo. Disney, the caucus. We are setting it off. And until next time, peace.

0: Here's your dose of espresso. Strong, hot news now.
1: This is the Espresso brought to you by Disney. Lonnie Love and Yo-Yo are both at the Congressional Black Caucus in the Disney booth. Yo-Yo is talking all things Disney with Ron K from Disney Cruise Line.
2: Yes. You really can go on a Disney cruise as an adult, have an amazing time. You can see kids if you want, because we love kids.
3: I know, we do.
2: Right? But if you want time for yourself to relax, let your hair down, you can absolutely do that.
3: I didn't see a kid on that boat.
1: Jamila says her job is to make sure Disney World is a destination for black families.
4: We always say we want to have an intentional invitation for our black guests to come to Walt Disney World, right, to show up as their authentic selves.
3: Mm-hmm.
4: Because they felt as if there were maybe experiences for them that they weren't welcomed. So we're like saying, no, we have these experiences for them, whether culturally relevant or mm-hmm. not, but we want them to come as their authentic selves mm-hmm. to show up and show out.
1: And Lonnie Love caught up with Erica Middleton, who won Cafe Mocha's trip to Walt Disney World last year.
5: And it was so phenomenal. It was so much fun. And it really means the world to me because growing up, I've always been a Disney fan. Thanks to my mother, Reverend Dr. Linda Bell Middleton. Disney has always been a special place. She always wanted to go when she was a child and didn't have the financial means to. So when she became an adult, she was able to take me.
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My name is Angel Smith. I'm from Fort Worth. 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

I'm Alicia Proctor, Program Manager for the Student Success Center in the Roy G. Perry College of Engineering. 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Excellence lives here.

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1: Excellence. It's the state of excelling. That's what lives here at Prairie View A&M University. It's a competitive pursuit, a push to win that only champions understand. It's a hill of opportunity, where we see the problem, do the research, and find the solution. It's planting a seed to feed generations to come. Excellence is a community, full of compassion, commonality, and legacy that lives forever in our hearts. Our community works

0: excellence by any means. Beyond the 1,440 acres, we look up. Far beyond the atmosphere, into galaxies that tell us more about ourselves. And we toil the grounds of infrastructure to build sustainability. We bleed royalty, the purple and gold. We nurse others to see the best in themselves. Excellence is taking chances. To go deep within ourselves, showing the world we are more than where we might have come from. Excellence surrounds us here. We are powered by it. So what are you waiting for? Excellence already lives within you.
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Dr. Liu, and in Chinese, 我是刘博士. I'm the associate professor in communication in the Department of Languages and Communication. 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
1: Josiah, I'm so proud of you. A stillness born where pain once grew. A sacred place the heart withdraws to. The world may rage, but here I stay, held by peace that won't betray. Please grant me your serenity.

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1: Excellence. It's the state of excelling. That's what lives here at Prairie View A&M University. It's a competitive pursuit, a push to win that only champions understand. It's a hill of opportunity, where we see the problem, do the research, and find the solution. It's planting a seed to feed generations to come. Excellence is a community, full of compassion, commonality, and legacy that lives forever in our hearts. Our community works

0: excellence by any means. Beyond the 1,440 acres, we look up. Far beyond the atmosphere, into galaxies that tell us more about ourselves. And we toil the grounds of infrastructure to build sustainability. We bleed royalty, the purple and gold. We nurse others to see the best in themselves. Excellence is taking chances. To go deep within ourselves, showing the world we are more than where we might have come from. Excellence surrounds us here. We are powered by it. So what are you waiting for? Excellence already lives within you.
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0: advancement of our community. Everything from healthcare to politics to education. Disney's there. Plenty of celebrities. Plenty of leaders. I'm sure Lonnie and Yo-Yo will have plenty of interviews coming up. So stick around.
1: You know, I can't speak for all girls, but we just be mad that you didn't leave us alone. You can't leave me alone. If I'm not the one, ghost me.

0: Africa here live at the Disney booth pavilion at the We Came to Play booth for this year's CBC convention. And we have so many guests that are walking by and they like, they love me, I love them, and I beg this next person to come because I listen to him every week on a Sirius XM show. It's Dr. Willie Jolly. You know him as the motivational speaker, and he's good looking. This is my first time seeing you in person. Like, ooh, you look like new money, Dr. Jolly.
1: Come on,
0: Jolly.
1: Somebody. Come on. I love you. I love you. I love you. Well, I have only just a minute, only 60 seconds in it. Forced upon me, can't refuse it. I didn't seek it. I didn't choose it, but it's up to me to use it. So I'm grateful for this minute, this moment, this opportunity to be on with you.
0: Oh, my goodness. I am honored, Dr. Jolly. Tell us about the importance of the CBC and this moment right now for Black voters.
1: Yeah, it's very important that we have the CBC. I'm honored that I was able to be on a panel here today and to come in and speak and be part of the panel, because we have to make sure we stay strong. In the tough times, we got to encourage each other, we got to inspire each other, and this is a challenging time. So we have to stay together, stand together, and hold on to each other.
0: Definitely. And it's people like you, Dr. Jolly, that really help us, especially when it comes to our money.
1: Yes.
0: You have a new book out called Rich is Good, Wealthy is Better.
1: Come on, somebody.
0: I say that about all my men. Rich is good, but wealthy, any type of wealth.
1: Absolutely. Well, this book is the culmination, as you say, you listen to me on Sirius XM, the Willie Jolly Wealthy Ways show and podcast. I've been on for 20 years. This is my 21st season. And over those 20 years, I've had the opportunity to interview some of the greatest wealth creators on the planet. David Rubenstein, Bill Marriott, Bob Johnson, Sheila Johnson, Damon John, John Hope Bryant, one after another every week. And about 15 years into my 20-year role, I finally got the illumination, the difference between being rich and being wealthy. I thought they were just bigger parts of the same thing, and I realized they are completely different.
0: What's the difference?
1: All right, so the difference is rich is a result of money you make or you earn from what you do.
0: Okay.
1: Wealthy is money you generate from what you own.
0: It has been such a joy. The title of the book is called Rich is Good, Wealthy is Better. Dr. Willie Jolly.
1: Go to winwithwillie.com. 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

0: with Willie.com. It'll pop up. Buy the book there, and I'll sign it. You can go to any other places to get it, but if you want a signed copy, winwithwillie.com. And I'm signing this one to you.
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Beyond the 1,440 acres, we look up. Far beyond the atmosphere, into galaxies that tell us more about ourselves. And we toil the grounds of infrastructure to build sustainability. We bleed royalty, the purple and gold. We nurse others to see the best in themselves.

0: 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We are powered by it. So what are you waiting for? Excellence already lives within you.
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0: It's Cafe Mocha. We are here live at the Disney Pavilion booth for this year's CBC National Convention. And somebody that done stepped into the booth is my brother, the one and only Major. Y'all know him. Hey, what's up, boo?
1: What's happening? My sister Lonnie Love. You know, I got nothing but love for my sister Lonnie Love.
0: Well, you know, we love you here at Cafe
1: absolutely.
0: Mocha. So thank you for stopping
1: since
0: through.
1: The beginning.
0: I know.
1: Since the start of people really taking notice of me and my movement. So thank you for being one of the consistent ones.
0: This is the thing that I wanted to ask you. What is it that keeps you motivated? Especially, you know, because we know you can sign, okay?
1: Oh, thank you.
0: But a lot of R&B artists are just not motivated anymore. And every time I see you, you coming out with something. We're going to talk about your new single that's out right now. Mm-hmm. But what is that motivation, Major? What is
1: it? Well, I mean, for me, I'm on assignment. I'm an amplifier of hope and love and life and future and culture. And, you know, they call me the hope dealer. I'm my mama's favorite hope dealer. I think that that's what keeps me inspired. It keeps me realizing that hope ain't ever canceled. So if hope ain't ever canceled, there's always something more to lean into. There's a why. There's a reason to this thing called life.
0: You do have a new single out called May This Moment Never End. Tell me about it, because it sounds beautiful.
1: Oh, it's special. So it's a, can I take your hand again? Can I have this dance again?
0: Ow!
1: Right here with my best friend. May this moment never end. And I love this part. It says, over and over, got the DJ playing Stevie Wonder. The way you look and smile at me feels like the best of summer. I choose you, rain or shine. I cannot wait to make you mine. La la la la la. La la la la la. La la la la la la la la la. May this moment never end. Yeah, man.
0: Mike is on, ladies and gentlemen, here at the Disney booth here for Cafe Mocha. And this actually created a dance step,
1: yeah,
0: right?
1: We got the la-la step.
0: The la-la step.
1: I'll show it to y'all after we finish. But, you know, it's just a little, you know, crossover, cha-cha-cha, crossover, cha-cha-cha, moving forward, cha-cha-cha, and moving forward, cha. And then we do the 70 soul. You know, it's real good, real simple. Something for the old folk, the young folk, and everybody to do.
0: And how can we keep up with you, Major?
1: Now that's Major everywhere. Now that's Major on Instagram and all of the social media platforms.
0: There we go, right there.
1: But in all seriousness, Lonnie, I want to say thank you for your support. You have been a true supporter of my movement. I am grateful, I'm honored, and I'm thankful for you just being a real one.
0: Well, it is my pleasure, Major. And you know what? You always support me. You always supporting Cafe Mocha.
1: Absolutely.
0: You know you always have a home with us. Mm. So we will talk to you soon. We're going to be listening to his new single, y'all. This is Cafe Mocha.
1: What if a dream became reality? Do we still say it's a dream when we agree?

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0: Imagine Black Woman, YOYO, which is yo-yo. We are at the 55th Annual Congressional Black Caucus, sponsored by Disney. Yes. Representing Cafe Mocha Radio, may I say. And to the right of me with these beautiful popcorn ears and this beautiful Disney smile, I have Felicia Blake, who is an ambassador.
1: I am.
0: For Disney. Welcome to Cafe Mocha.
1: Yes.
0: Please tell me all things Disney.
2: Yeah, welcome, everyone. We are so excited to be here for CBC. I mean, it's the 55th anniversary. We're so pumped to
0: yes,
2: be here.
0: I know, right? I can't believe, I mean, you talk about Disney, you talk about culture. I mean, Disney really is putting it down. This is your fourth, fifth year
2: yes.
0: at the Congressional Black Caucus.
2: Yeah.
0: What a wonder. Now, let's talk. How do you become an ambassador, and what does an ambassador do?
2: Yes, so I have the honor of representing the 80,000 cast members that call Walt Disney World home.
0: Okay.
2: And I just get to spread all of the magic of Disney. It's the best job in the world, and I love it so much. So you just have to be a cast member if you want to come spread a little bit of magic. And we're here. That's what we're here to do this week for CBC. We're here to spread a little bit of Disney magic all around.
0: And definitely you are doing that, because everywhere I go, I'm seeing the Disney
2: right?
0: ears.
2: Everyone's
0: Every time
2: down.
0: I see the ears, it makes me a little bit happier. I mean, I'm already Disneyed out.
2: Mm-hmm.
0: And I'm asking everybody out there, do you Disney?
2: Yes, it's the perfect question, I think.
0: Do you Disney? Let people know about Disney. I mean, let's talk about the parks.
2: Yes, please. There's so many to do. We have four theme parks.
0: Okay, four theme parks.
2: Yes.
0: Because there is a difference now. You have to understand, there is a difference. There's mm-hmm. four theme parks.
2: Yes, theme parks.
0: Theme parks. Now, what makes them themed?
2: Themed, so they are themed by each location. So, for instance, if you go to Animal Kingdom, the theming there, we've got our African section, our Asian section. We are going to have a brand new section coming up next year called Tropical Americas.
0: Oh, wow.
2: It's going to be incredible, inspired by lands in South America.
0: Oh, wow.
2: It's so gorgeous. We put thought into every single thing that we do. We want to immerse you so that when you come into our theme parks, you are out of your normal reality. You're not in Florida when you come to Walt Disney World.
0: Is there something that you would like to tell our Cafe Mocha listeners?
2: I would just like to thank everyone for coming in, tuning in, seeing us, and bringing their magic to our magic.
0: Yes.
2: That's my favorite thing. I love anytime we get to spread the message of joy and peace and love.
0: Yes.
2: And so we're happy to do it, especially here at CBC, where we get to showcase our magic to the community.
0: Disney is bringing so much light, let me tell you. Bringing so much laughter, bringing so much joy.
2: Yeah.
0: So thank you so much, Miss Blake.
2: Thank you so much.
0: And thank you to all of our Cafe Mocha listeners for tuning in. How can people keep in touch?
2: So if you want to keep in touch, we have several outlets.
0: Okay.
2: For the ambassador specifically, you can follow us on Instagram at www.ambassador.
0: I love it.
2: And you can come and see everything that we've got going on, see us showcase our wonderful cast, and then you can maybe see yourself one day if you come and join us. I mean, come see me at Walt Disney World.
0: All right, all right. Felicia Blake, everybody, y'all put y'all hands together.
2: Thank you.
0: Dust. Your girl, Yo-Yo, don't go anywhere. We will be right back.

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0: What's up, everybody? It's Lonnie Love. We are here live at the Disney We Came to Play Pavilion here at the CBC Convention at the Convention Center. And I am so excited because someone stopped by that everybody know and love. You remember her from Married to Medicine, Lisa Nicole Cloud. Hey, Miss Lisa.
1: How are you? It's so good to be here and so good to see you.
0: Oh, it's good to see you. Now, what are you doing here at the CBC?
1: Well,

0: you know, I've always been about getting the right people in office. I don't know if you guys remember one of the seasons we talked about how important everyone's vote was. Politics is important to me, but more importantly, getting the right candidates. So I come to CBC every year, and I'm from Baltimore. So,
1: oh, okay.
0: Yeah, so I come up here every year, but I'm specifically in the trade show exhibitor hall because we're in health and wellness, and so we're talking about all things health and wellness and eating the right things and putting the right things in your body so that it's good for you.
1: And you know, this is the thing about when it comes to our health. I mean, what's the number one thing or two or three things that you would tell us as Black women that we should look out for our health?
0: Right now, I think the number one thing that is women are dying of is cardiovascular disease.
1: Yes.
0: So, and that's the silent killer.
1: Yes.
0: So we have products over there that can help with hypertension, diabetes, elevated cholesterol, because all of those illnesses are reversible. We think that it's always genetics, grandma had it, mama had it, so I'm gonna have it too, but that's not the case. Those are all reversible diseases, and if you put the right things in your body and you modify your lifestyle, you can get rid of those illnesses.
1: I love that. It's Cafe Mocha. We are here live at the Disney Pavilion at the We Came to Play booth at this year's CBC in DC. And we're talking to Lisa Nicole Cloud, married to Madison. Do you miss being on the show?
0: No.
1: Why not?
0: No, not at all.
1: Why you don't miss it?
0: Because I was always the target. It didn't matter if I was nice to everybody. They were always on my neck.
1: And why do you think that was?
0: Because I wasn't the crazy one. And actually, a couple of them told me if I got to fight with somebody, because you know they like the drama on reality TV, I'm fighting with you because you're only going to go so low in the gutter.
1: Oh, yeah.
0: So I became an easy target because they just knew. It was only so much I was going to do on TV to bring the ratings. I mean, I was going to bring the ratings, but I wanted it to be natural drama. I mean, life is crazy enough. You know, I wanted a baby. By the way, guys, I got my baby.
1: Oh, what happened? What happened? Tell us. How it happened?
0: I wanted a baby. I had been praying, Lord, you know, the desires of my heart. And I was looking into everything. I was looking into surrogacy. You know, I did not freeze my eggs, so I was looking for an egg donor. I was looking for a sperm donor because my husband was, like, shop closed, you know. So it was really getting ready to be a process. And then there was a family member who had a child, but her lifestyle was not conducive for raising a baby. And the family asked me to take the baby, so I ended up adopting him. And he's now 20 months. I have an 18-year-old, a 21-year-old, and a 20-month-year-old.
1: And when I say he is the cutest thing, he's here at the Disney booth in the play area having just a great time and just the cutest thing with little shorts on. He's got about to get a Mickey hand. We're having so much fun, and you know, how can we keep up with you and get all the wellness information that we need, Miss Cloud?
0: Yes, well, of course you can follow me on Instagram, Lisa Nicole Cloud, and see everything that's going on from baby to businesswoman to new entertainment projects that might be coming up. So just, let's stay connected.
1: Thank you for stopping by.
0: Yes.
1: The Disney booth. We're here live, CBC. This is Cafe Mocha.

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2: That's right.
1: The shining star. You're my shining star, girl.

0: yo. Welcome to Cafe Mocha Radio. We are in D.C. for the 55th Annual Congressional Black Caucus. We are representing all things Disney World.
1: Yes.
0: And I am sitting with Ray Vaughn. Ray Vaughn is the marketing strategist for Disneyland.
1: That's correct. In California.
0: In California. Cali.
1: Yes, Cali.
0: Cali, stand up. So tell me, welcome to Cafe Mocha, first of all.
1: I'm so excited to be here. The flavor in this space is so rich and it's so beautiful. Oh, I love it.
0: Does it make you want to sing?
1: It makes me want to sing.
0: I sing a song.
1: Okay, my name is Ray Vaughn, and I'm the best. All the people come to see the bow tie.
0: Okay, all right. You can't play Ray Vaughn. All right, so Disney has been doing some remarkable things for the culture.
1: Yes.
0: When it comes to being strategic in Disney, all things Disney.
1: In all things Disney, and I'm so honored to get to represent the work. Some of the things that I got to work on, even recently, on Juneteenth this past year at Disneyland, we did something in collaboration with Disney on the Yard. We had our big Yard Fest takeover right at Downtown Disney. We had Drum Major Mickey. We had Texas Southern University's Drum Corps in the house. And they came. Yeah, so Drum Major Mickey Mouse, it was trained by 6 HBCU drum majors to learn all the moves, all the styles. And he did not come to play.
0: Did he
1: did the back bend.
0: He did all of it.
1: And we had a time. And I got to lead that work on Juneteenth to show the community that, hey, we see you, we're here, and we're really, really proud of who you all are. And y'all can come here and be your authentic selves.
0: Now, why is it so important that Disney shows the culture of all cultures and as a representation of Disney? Why is that so important?
1: Because there are so many different opportunities to express so many different ways. And I think that's the magic of Disney, is that there are many avenues that we can play in, not just one. We're not just boxed into one. And I think it's important, especially for our community that we're speaking to now, for them to authentically see themselves, because it hasn't always been a part of the culture.
0: Yeah.
1: You know, it hasn't always been seen at the forefront. And so we're honored to be at the forefront of the work.
0: Yeah.
1: You know, we have a lot of work to do, but it's important because we know that our consumers care and we care about the things that they care about.
0: Now, how do you have to keep your ear to the sheep? Like, how, as the strategist, how do you go and find what's the biggest cultural drive from communities?
1: I love what I get to do because I get to constantly be online, TikTok, Instagram, Facebook, all those different spaces.
0: Yeah.
1: People are authentically showing up in that space because they know that it provides a broader reach. And so I'm constantly online and I reach out to these individuals. I'm talking to them. I see them at their events, at their showcases.
0: Yeah.
1: And I'm listening out, and I think that's what's important. I'm listening, I'm hearing, I'm absorbing, but then I'm learning from them and saying, you know what, I can't do this alone. We need you there. So we bring our influencers out to really help spread the message. I can't do this alone as Disney.
0: I love that. Listen, love that. So I think we've touched on everything, all things Disney. Ray Vaughn has let you know to all of our Cafe Mocha listeners. It's me, your girl, Yo-Yo. Disney, the caucus. We are setting it off. And until next time, peace.

0: Here's your dose of espresso. Strong, hot news now.
1: This is the Espresso brought to you by Disney. Lonnie Love and Yo-Yo are both at the Congressional Black Caucus in the Disney booth. Yo-Yo is talking all things Disney with Ron K from Disney Cruise Line.
2: Yes. You really can go on a Disney cruise as an adult, have an amazing time. You can see kids if you want, because we love kids.
3: I know, we do.
2: Right? But if you want time for yourself to relax, let your hair down, you can absolutely do that.
3: I didn't see a kid on that boat.
1: Jamila says her job is to make sure Disney World is a destination for Black families.
4: We always say we want to have an intentional invitation for our Black guests to come to Walt Disney World, right, to show up as their authentic selves. Mm-hmm. Because they felt as if there weren't maybe experiences for them, that they weren't welcomed. So we're like saying, no, we have these experiences for them, whether culturally relevant or mm-hmm. not, but we want them to come as their authentic selves, mm-hmm. to show up and show out.
1: And Lonnie Love caught up with Erica Middleton, who won Cafe Mocha's trip to Walt Disney World last year.
5: And it was so phenomenal. 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And it really means the world to me, because growing up, I've always been a Disney fan. Thanks to my mother, Reverend Dr. Linda Bell Middleton. Disney has always been a special place. She always wanted to go when she was a child and didn't have the financial means to. So when she became an adult, she was able to take me.
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11: Land-grant institutions, it's a couple things. One, it's a matter of providing educational opportunities to people who want to make a difference. You know, people who want to impact real folks in the community. You know, land-grant institutions are giving people real educational skills on things that can build up their actual communities. So that's one, it's who we're trying to attract. The other thing is, who do we serve? You know, the purpose of research is to take that information, that research, and try to take that into the communities to actually build those communities up. It's all about the land. It's the people who live on that land. So I look at land grant institutions. Who do we serve? And to me, that makes all the difference in the world.
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0: I know Lonnie Love and Yo-Yo are having a good weekend with the folks from Walt Disney World Resorts. 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
1: Is power starting to shift for American Muslims? Several Muslim politicians are rising stars of the Democratic Progressive Movement. And in some cities, there are flourishing ecosystems of cafes, magazines, dance nights, meetups, and readings for Muslims and or people with heritage from the Southwest Asia and North Africa region. And some non-Muslims are even trying on some of their cool. Did you see that viral clip of Anne Hathaway saying, Inshallah?
2: I want to have a long, healthy life. 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
1: I'm Brittany Luce, and this week on It's Been a Minute, what's changed for American Muslims and what stayed the same?
3: 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Later on, Wildcard journalist John Dickerson on releasing judgment and giving people grace.
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0: excellence by any means. Beyond the 1,440 acres, we look up. Far beyond the atmosphere, into galaxies that tell us more about ourselves. And we toil the grounds of infrastructure to build sustainability. We bleed royalty, the purple and gold. We nurse others to see the best in themselves. Excellence is taking chances. To go deep within ourselves, showing the world we are more than where we might have come from. Excellence surrounds us here. We are powered by it. So what are you waiting for? Excellence already lives within you.
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4: Hello, hello. I'm Brittany Luce, and you're listening to It's Been a Minute from NPR, a show about what's going on in culture and why it doesn't happen by accident. Is power starting to shift for American Muslims? On a political level, Muslims like Minnesota Representative Ilhan Omar, New York Mayor Zohran Mamdani, and Michigan Senate hopeful Abdul El-Sayed are either coming into power, attracting notice, or both. And on a cultural level, New York Magazine and The Guardian have reported on flourishing ecosystems of cafes, magazines, dance nights, meetups.

0: whether they're Muslim or not. And they're also a part of this story. So on the one hand, this swell of Muslims coming up in politics and building cultural institutions is not surprising. There are over 4 million Muslims in America. On the other hand, this shift is pretty significant if you look at surveys. You study history, you pay attention now, and you see how deeply Islamophobia and racism are rooted in our culture. So I wanted to get deeper into what's changed for American Muslims in recent years, but also what's stayed the same. What does it mean that Muslims are accruing a little more political and cultural capital now, and that non-Muslims are noticing? To get deeper into it, I'm joined by Dr. Donna Austin, cultural anthropologist. Welcome, Donna.
1: Thank you. I'm happy to be here, Brittany.
0: So happy to have you. And I'm also joined today by Dr. Tazeen Ali, scholar of Islam in America and associate professor of religion and politics at Washington University in St. Louis. Welcome back, Tazeen.
2: Thanks so much for having me.
0: Okay, so I first wanted to talk about the culture aspect, to talk more about the cafes and meetups and dance nights connecting Muslims and or people of Swana descent together in some cities. There's been a lot of focus on how that looks in New York because it's very robust here where I live. But I'm wondering if you've seen that at all elsewhere.
2: Oh, absolutely. I think we're seeing it all over the U.S. Where I live in St. Louis, there's also the cropping up of Yemeni coffee shops. Mm-hmm. We just got a Muslims of the World MOTW cafe opening. It's happening all over the country. The culture, the communities, they're not new. So Swana communities, Muslim communities have been a part of the United States for a very long time. Immigrants have always operated family-run groceries and cafes and restaurants that were not just businesses, but really a part of community infrastructure. There were places where people were gathering and speaking their languages and passing on culture to the next generation. And so I think it's not suddenly emerging out of the ground, but the scale and the style of its public visibility, I think these spaces were once peripheral, and now they have this mainstream appeal, in especially the urban centers that you're naming. So what we may have considered like the modest neighborhood restaurant, we might call like a hole in the wall, mm-hmm. has suddenly manifested into something that's much more commercially mainstream, right? These are spaces that are suddenly more expensive. They're very Instagrammable.
0: Yeah, like the aesthetic has changed.
2: Yeah, exactly. So there's been a mainstreaming of these kinds of establishments, which has, I think the change is the visibility and the legibility to mainstream consumers.
0: I also want to note that there are people outside of these communities looking on at all the happenings and trying on some of the cool. Like, there's been some commentary on white boys who say inshallah. There was this kind of viral moment where Anne Hathaway said, you know, inshallah in an interview.
3: I want to have a long, healthy life. Inshallah, I hope so. I feel like by
0: default. Just the other day, Cardi B was on the cover of Vogue Arabia. And when she posted her cover, gorgeous cover, the caption that she put, at least on Twitter, was all caps, everything, mashallah. I was like, wow, we are in a moment right now. What do you all think about that? It seems like there's almost been a shift in the mainstream desire to borrow some of the aesthetics or language of, you know, Muslim or Swana culture.
1: You know, one of the things I think I would ask us to consider in this conversation is, what are we considering mainstream? Because I wonder if some of the perception of Muslim culture, and I'm using that in sort of the broadest sense of the word, breaking into non-Muslim consciousness is like, which non-Muslims are we talking about? Are we talking about like white non-Muslims? Are we talking about, right? Cardi B is obviously like not white, right? But, you know, she's right in the middle of hip hop, right? So like that is not so much of a stretch. But I think part of what's happening here is that there are more white Americans sort of latching on, or white American celebrities, or like, what role is race playing in our perception of this sort of expanding beyond, you know, Muslim communities proper, right? I don't think that's the whole story for sure. But I think culturally, I wonder if some of this isn't sort of connected to like, who is paying attention now, right? Because again, we have a history going back 50, 60 years of like openly Muslim musicians, right, in jazz and hip hop, sort of bringing their Muslim aesthetic into popular consciousness, right? You know, I became Muslim. I wasn't raised Muslim. And my own journey into Islam was facilitated by hip hop. You know, people like Public Enemy, and who put Malcolm X's voice on a beat, right?
0: Yeah.
1: That I danced to. Or like, you know, other rappers.

0: saying Assalamu alaikum, Big Daddy Kane, and these other folks have been sort of dropping Muslim references in popular culture for a very long time now. But I do wonder if what we're witnessing here is a shift in who is actually starting to pay attention now.
1: Yeah, I really love that framing. I guess the other point I wanted to raise is that I don't want to conflate the wave of visibility or legibility with social and political acceptance, right? So Donna's asking these questions of like, oh, to whom is this now becoming mainstream? Because cultural consumption can and always has coexisted with political marginalization, right? Mm-hmm. So even if we're thinking about...
2: Yes.
1: Yeah. So even if we're thinking about something being considered culturally cool, Blackness has always been considered cool in the U.S. In terms of cultural production, and that hasn't conferred protection from vulnerability on the ground. And so when we think about now Swana culture entering into this new cultural moment where it's considered cool, right? A community can be aesthetically celebrated while still retaining that kind of political and social vulnerability. Also, like, I don't know that Anne Hathaway saying mashallah in an interview makes me feel any safer reciting Quran with my child on an airplane in public, right? So there's just a kind of, I just don't want to overstate what this newfound wave of visibility actually means for marginalized communities.
3: You're listening to It's Been a Minute from NPR. I'm Brittany Luce, here with Dr. Donna Austin, cultural anthropologist, and Dr. Tazeen Ali, scholar of Islam in America and associate professor of religion and politics at Washington University in St. Louis. American Muslims seem to be accruing more cultural and political power, and we're discussing what's changed and what stayed the same for Muslim communities. As I mentioned, there have been several high-profile politicians like Sohrab Mamdani, Ilhan Omar, Abdul El Sayed, all Muslim, and also all on the left. I think that part of what made them high-profile is the confluence of both of those things. What do you make of this more visible political power?
0: What we're seeing in terms of political coalescence in the form of particular candidates is a confluence of a few different things, you know, organizing in political engagement within Muslim communities, but also some broader trends. Leftist politicians of various religions and backgrounds, right? There are people who are sort of gravitating to that sort of politics in a way that they haven't necessarily before. Muslim leftist politicians are not the only ones winning seats in different races across the country, right? They are a part of that. Mm-hmm. You have to think about it within the total context of political activity, but also in the context of a longer trajectory of American Muslim organizing toward trying to figure out, like, what is it that our communities need? How is it that we can sort of get the things that we need? And, you know, one of those ways has been to advance candidates who come from our communities, right? Articulating values that many of us share. One of the things that I think is particularly exciting about this moment is that we're all getting to experience Muslim politicians who are running on a much broader platform than the limited discourse that Muslims broadly have taken up in a lot of American political conversations. By that, I mean this tendency to sort of reduce Islam and Muslims to terrorism and national security issues, right? And that's kind of, that's it. That's the only thing that should be of concern when we're talking about these communities is actually broadened quite a bit to issues that everybody cares about.
2: Affordability,
0: healthcare, housing, education, right? Like infrastructure, whatever. Like these are broader concerns. And I think it's really exciting to see Muslim political concerns really like the door just sort of kicked open on that.
2: Yeah. I mean, so much of what each of you has said is really important in terms of squaring sort of where we are now, you know, in terms of some Muslim American politicians gaining real political power, which is really interesting considering, you know, several people we spoke to in preparing for this interview described how in the era of very heightened Islamophobia and racism post 9/11, a lot of Muslims tended toward hiding assimilation, and I understand why. Many were profiled, surveilled, detained by the U.S. government. I want to get an understanding just how different were things, you know, 24, 25 years ago in this acute period post 9/11.
1: So as you just mentioned, there is a huge contrast with the post-9/11 period, and it's very striking to think about that period compared to now. In those immediate years following 9/11, a lot of immigrant parents, first-generation families, taught their children to keep a low profile to avoid drawing attention. Visibility brought surveillance, harassment, and now many of those children are adults, and they grew up facing all of those things despite trying to lay low and trying to be inconspicuous. That didn't protect them from surveillance and profiling and harassment. Yeah. And I think that's a generation that they're now building businesses, they're making art, they're organizing politically, they're running for office, and they're being very public about who they are. We're still bombarded with Islamophobic political imagery, language. But public appetite and public tolerance for Islamophobia has shifted, certainly in urban politics, right? So we can think about like these dog whistles, like creeping Sharia, and just the fear of there's a whole uproar over Campbell soup maybe being halal. And that was, you know, Muslims trying to take over the West and giving your children halal food.
2: Okay.
1: Like a decade and a half ago to now the popularity of these cafes where people are seeking out Yemeni coffee shops. And a lot of those kinds of pejorative Islamophobic terms in urban politics in New York City certainly have lost their power to dissuade the average voter. The idea of calling New York City Mamdanistan was intended as a slur,
2: right?
1: But people are really excited about it now. They're like, oh, take me to Mamdanistan now.
2: Yeah.
1: You know, take me to that socialist caliphate. And it's just taken the wind out of those pejorative terms.
2: Thank you so much. You painted such a really clear picture of the contrast between that period of time and now. But also, I mean, history for American Muslims didn't start at 9/11. How did 9/11 accelerate the Islamophobia and racism that already existed in America before then?
0: Yes, 9/11 was a moment. It's really a moment in a timeline of moments. Like, it wasn't nothing, but it also wasn't everything. We could talk about like Islamophobia at the foundation of the United States as a political project, right? Because you had enslaved African Muslims who were brought here as chattel, right? And there
2: yes.
0: are ways that how their spiritual practices were policed, along with the spiritual practices of all of the Africans brought to this part of the world forcibly, mm-hmm. as one of the early places where Islamophobia as a U.S. phenomenon was planted. But then you go to the 1920s and you start to see the emergence of African-American Islamic movements, and you have FBI surveillance and profiling that happens, right?
2: Mm-hmm.
0: And this is sort of a matter of course. You have the Iranian hostage crisis, the Iranian Revolution
2: right.
0: in 1979. And then you have, you know, 9/11. And policy-wise, you had detainment, you had extra mm-hmm. surveillance, you had the passage of the Patriot Act. Like, you had all of these things that happened in this immediate, you know, post-9/11 period, which are, of course, very intense, laying some additional layers of infrastructure, right, for Islamophobia that function at the state level, right? Because it's really important for me to think about, like, these types of prejudices, not just the sort of individual acts, but they are practices mm-hmm. and policies that are implemented with state authority. Like, racism is most dangerous because it's systemic. Islamophobia is most dangerous because it's systemic. And I think 9/11 mm-hmm. was a very intense period of tightening and heightening and ramping up of the infrastructure of Islamophobia on a state level,
2: mm-hmm.
0: which has only continued into the Trump era.
2: Coming up, even as American Muslims seem to be gaining more power, is Islamophobia worse than ever? I'm Brittany Luce, and you are listening to It's Been a Minute from NPR.
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7: From agriculture to engineering, from teaching to research, Prairie View continues to expand opportunities and honor its place as an 1890 land-grant institution.
10: 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I'm the Humanities Librarian, and you're listening to 91.3 KPVU, Prairie View A&M University. 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
3: You're listening to It's Been a Minute from NPR. I'm Brittany Luce, continuing my conversation with Dr. Donna Austin, cultural anthropologist, and Dr. Tazeen Ali, scholar of Islam in America and associate professor of religion and politics at Washington University in St. Louis. American Muslims seem to be accruing more cultural and political power, and we're discussing what's changed and what stayed the same for Muslim communities. One thing we also wanted to get into with this conversation was the way that race works in America. I mean, you know, like the black-white binary that we have, part of why many people of Swana descent are counted as white in the census is because some fought legal battles, you know, in the past to be legally recognized as white during the Jim Crow era for naturalization purposes, right? Because if you're looking at Jim Crow, it's like, you don't want to be on the bad side of that. It's not, it don't feel so great. I understand, even if I may not necessarily love it, I understand some of the thinking behind that, right? And obviously, that didn't work for everybody. Mm-hmm. There are plenty of Muslims and people of Swana descent who have never been seen as white. But Tazeen, you mentioned to my producer that 9/11 also really changed how some Muslims or people of Swana descent were racialized in America. How does race factor into the treatment of these overlapping communities?
1: Yeah, so as you just mentioned, these communities have never fit neatly into American racial categories in the black-white binary. And so as you're mentioning this important history, a lot of immigrants from the Swana regions pursued legal classification as white, as you're saying, not just as a matter of personal identity, but it was a legal and political question that's tied to citizenship and survival, right? Whiteness is what determined your access to naturalization, to having the full gamut of legal rights. Legal whiteness didn't translate into social acceptance, right? So people could be categorized as white on government forms and still be treated as suspect or just generally outside the fold of national belonging, especially if they're Muslim. So Muslimness is something that racialized some of these immigrants as non-white, even as their Christian counterparts within the same ethnic identity could be considered white. And so we start to see the whiteness in America being very closely tied to Christianity.
0: One of the things that I think is a misconception about what race is. A lot of people sort of think about race as skin color, right? But race has always included more than that. It's always included, you know, particularly if you're talking about American whiteness, religion has always come along for the ride with that, right? You know, Irish immigrants were considered, you know, not quite white because of their Catholicism, right? In the U.S., you know, this idea that whiteness is tied to Christianity. If you think about the ways that extremist groups like the KKK have used like religious imagery, right? And the current administration is really doubling down on a lot of that, like, you know, white plus Christian type of, you know, paradigm, right? And so like, this has always been along for the ride.
1: First appeared. One thing that it's making me think about is the way that 9/11 sharpened a lot of internal tensions in Muslim communities in terms of there was a greater erasure of African-American Muslims in the U.S. And so after 9/11, the spokespeople for Islam on media outlets, the people who are being asked to weigh in on Islamophobia, on Islam in general, in the public sphere, tended to be those of immigrant backgrounds. So then the face of Islam became the immigrant brown face. As Donna has mentioned, like the first Muslims to arrive in the U.S. were those forcibly brought in the transatlantic slave trade.
2: Right.
1: There was this broader erasure that I think exacerbated internal tensions within Muslim communities that highlighted anti-Blackness within Muslim communities. And race has always been very central to understanding Swana communities, which again, include, it's not a singular race. It includes Black Arabs, other Black Swana people. But anti-Blackness has always existed within those communities. And I think that was sharpened in the 9/11 period. But at the same time, you know, there were also real histories of solidarity. So we're talking about the Black Power movements of the 60s and 70s, even the not just Black Muslim nationalist movements, but the Black Power movements of the 60s and 70s really connected civil rights for African Americans to anti-colonial struggles overseas, including the struggle for Palestinian liberation. So although this is a history of racial hierarchy and exclusion, there are real moments of coalition and solidarity. And then we see that in our recent history. And there are a few moments where those connections become especially visible. So in 2014, I live in St. Louis, so the police killing of Mike Brown. This was a moment when Palestinian activists had expressed solidarity with Ferguson protesters. There was a whole From Ferguson to Palestine. And they were sharing this really practical advice about responding to tear gas and police violence. And so thinking about, as Donna mentioned, racism as state-sanctioned and as structural, that history helps us explain even politicians who aren't a Swana or from the Swana identities, including like St. Louis figures like Cori Bush, that's how they could understand Palestine as connected to these broader struggles against racialized state violence. And so that's not to erase any of the tensions and this sort of complicated history of race and Swana communities, but it reminds us that there's been a politics of solidarity for many, many decades, and it didn't just begin in our current moment.
2: Despite all the complexities of these shifts that we're unpacking here, we still see a lot of Islamophobia and racism today. Asma Khalid, co-host of the BBC show The Global Story and former NPR correspondent, aka she used to be my colleague, she argued in The Atlantic that American Islamophobia is worse than ever. She cited Tennessee Representative Andy Ogle saying, quote, "Muslims don't belong in American society," and South Carolina Representative Nancy Mace tweeting, quote, "Every single Muslim holding public office in America is a Trojan horse and a threat to both national security and our republic," end quote. This is me saying this, me, Brittany. These are incredibly Islamophobic statements. I think it's certainly true. It's become worse among some, but maybe it has less rhetorical power than it used to among others. Many have pointed out that it's plainly ridiculous that New York Mayor Zohran Mamdani would, for example, instate Sharia law in New York. You know, as you mentioned, Tazeen, and I hear and see every single day, many people even make jokes about wanting to live in Mamdanistan. What do you make of the possibly uneven rhetorical power that Islamophobia has? And what does that actually mean for the safety of Muslims?
1: Going back to this question of visibility and what does visibility and public legibility confer on these communities, I think anytime there are these, we're experiencing right now a particular moment of cultural visibility, cultural celebration even, political visibility, I think with that, that comes hand in hand with increased backlash and increased waves of Islamophobia. It's a double-edged sword, right? So I think that it's a sign that these communities have been successful in establishing themselves and becoming a part of the mainstream, but there are more folks from these communities who now have more political and cultural capital to actually resist or fight back against those kinds of narratives.
0: These cycles of backlash, as Tazeen pointed out, are very much a feature of American racial history.
2: Certainly.
0: Advances on the part of marginalized groups, typically there's a backlash that happens, and that's something that's a discernible pattern throughout American history. Like, you know the constant, right? You know that prejudice and backlash is somewhat predictable, right? But the task, I guess, for us is always been to sort of think about ways that we create a different set of principles by which we organize ourselves and live our lives.
2: Mm.
0: That's what I'm interested in, right? I'm interested in figuring out how do we create conditions in which all of us can live lives that are freer and safer and more secure. So I guess what I'm saying is that I'm slightly less interested in the question is whether or not Islamophobia is better or worse than it was 20 years ago or 40 years ago or whatever. It's different, at least in its particulars and how it shows up. But the task is to sort of capitalize on these openings and to figure out ways to create conditions by which people can live better lives.
2: This conversation has covered so much ground, and I just want to say how much I appreciate having had it with the both of you. Tazeen, Donna, thank you both so much.
0: Thank you so much for having me here.
1: Thank you so much.
2: That was Dr. Donna Austin, cultural anthropologist, and Dr. Tazeen Ali, scholar of Islam in America and associate professor of religion and politics at Washington University in St. Louis. I'm Brittany Luce, and you've been listening to It's Been a Minute from NPR. Next up is Wild Card, the show where cards control the conversation. Here's host Rachel Martin.
11: Thank you, Brittany. My guest this week is journalist John Dickerson. John Dickerson has a reputation in my business for being not just a good journalist, but a good human. So imagine how happy I was when I got to sit on stage with him this summer at the Aspen Ideas Festival to play Wild Card in front of a live audience. John spent 16 years at CBS News as the anchor of Face the Nation, CBS This Morning, and the CBS Evening News, a job he resigned from last year. We talked about everything from his famous TV anchor mother to the state of journalism today. How do you feel?
12: I feel on the precipice of a huge mistake.
11: First three. This is the memories round. One, two, or three?
12: I want two.
11: Two. You're feeling two. Okay. What's an experience from childhood when you realized your parents were human?
12: Well, my parents got divorced when I was 13, so... we could be here till breakfast. For experience, I realized they were human. So that was the huge dose, right?
11: That's a lot of humanity.
12: My mother was the first woman news correspondent for CBS News, a woman named Nancy Dickerson.
11: Right. Yes.
12: And she was very tough. I think you undoubtedly ran into some of the vestiges of what she experienced trying to be a woman in a tough business where the men do not cover themselves in glory in the way that they behave. So to see her cry was more than when you would normally recognize your own parents' vulnerabilities or that they cried like you did too. Because, you know, when you're a little kid, you cry all the time.
11: Especially when
12: they're beating you. No, that's not true. But although we had rigorous spanking in my family. I was once spanked for not brushing my teeth.
11: I got the belt.
12: Oh!
11: I know! This conversation is taking a dark turn.
12: Wow, a dark turn, yes.
11: Yeah.
12: Anyway, I don't remember the occasion of her crying, but it was such a shock because she was very tough. And also, because she was on television and because she was always in the public eye, you know, she would come to breakfast fully made up. There was no kick back and be different at home because she was kind of always on.
11: Yeah.
12: So my mom and I had a really bad relationship until I graduated from college. And then somehow, despite every bone in my body and fiber in my being, I'm suddenly like becoming a journalist.
11: Yeah.
12: Which is the greatest joke. The fact that I ended up being the anchor of the CBS Evening News where she started out, I mean, she's rolling around on the shag carpet of heaven just in peals of laughter because this was not the expected route. A, because I had such antipathy towards her, and B, because I wasn't that great at much of anything except for sort of causing trouble. So the fact that this all ended up the way it did is quite a surprise. we became friends when I started out in journalism. Then we became close. She had a stroke in 1997, so she didn't see any of my television career. But she was sick for about a year and a half, and we spent, my wife Ann, who's here, and I spent every weekend going up from D.C., where I was a correspondent for Time, and would spend the weekends with her. And when she died, I got all of her papers, which included her journals back to when she was, well, just basically when you can first begin writing. And so I wrote a book about discovering her life, because her entire television career took place essentially before I was either born or old enough to know what it meant. So it was always something I heard about but never experienced. And then I wrote the book as I was beginning my career at Time. It was wonderful. It was cathartic. It was a real shame that I couldn't talk to her about these things. You know, she was with LBJ the night he came back from Dallas at his house as he's trying to get the telephone to work.
13: Oh my God.
12: President. And he said, you know, I could be the operator. It's not working. And he's like, I could be, you know, we could be in World War III and I couldn't get Dean Rusk on the phone. And she came home and she took a piece of a mimeograph paper and just typed out all her memories. And this is what I found in the box. So it was, I was very lucky to have had that experience and that we were friends at the end.
13: It's just funny. You know, there are many, NBC, ABC, CNN, CBS. You could have worked anywhere.
12: I could have, any gin joint, and I ended up doing, yeah, exactly.
13: Okay, we're moving on. The next one, the last one in the memories round, is up to you all. You all get to pick, by the sound of your applause, which question John will ask, will answer next. So let's do one. What's the biggest risk you've taken? Who wants that one? Tepid, John. Number two, when's the time you realized you were on the right path? We got some woos. Number three, what period of your life do you often daydream about? So interesting. So interesting to me, which questions capture people's imaginations. Daydreaming, John Dickerson, what period of your life do you find yourself often daydreaming about?
12: Huh. They're all related to my wife. One was the first time I met her, which was, the memory is only slightly clouded because it was not a condition of absolute sobriety. So, but I think it's true. Do we agree on this? That I asked her to marry me, I think the first time I met her, but we were friends and then I didn't, and then we didn't start dating for a couple years later after that. But they're all actually, they're
13: you
12: all
13: find yourself going back to that.
12: Yeah,
13: you
12: find those memories. Yeah. It's, yeah, there was really, I'm very lucky.
13: That's a very lovely thing.
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11: I'm Rachel Martin, and you're listening to Wildcard from NPR, the show where cards control the conversation. And today, journalist John Dickerson is playing the game, and it's time for him to draw the next card.
13: Round two, insights. One, two, or three?
12: One.
13: One. What emotion do you understand better than all the others?
12: Humility.
13: Humility.
12: No, that's a joke. Sorry.
13: Dude! My sincerity gets the best of me. I was like, let's go.
12: Is judgment an emotion?
13: It's such a why. I will accept any definition. Good. Yes.
12: Okay, so judgment is, I think it's judgment. Hmm. And again, the way you've cleverly asked the question, it's not just which one do you experience, but which one do you think you maybe not have a handle on in the sense that you can...
13: No.
12: But you at least
13: you
12: are so familiar with it, you know, right. You know all of its contours.
13: Yeah.
12: So the family that I grew up in that we talked about earlier, they were extremely judgmental about people's appearances, about who they were. At the dinner table, to the extent that I was there with my siblings, was constant judgment of everybody and everything, each other. Often we don't need to get all this, but the divorce happened in part because of a lot of judgments. So I was pickled in judgments. Mm-hmm. And then I'm in the judgment business, basically, right?
13: Yeah.
12: And part of the way I think I'm less judgmental. Well, also the older you get, the more you're acquainted with your own drastic failures. So you get a little less judgmental, but, you have to give yourself some grace in order to give others grace.
13: Yeah.
12: And it also has to do with my religion as well. I mean, as a Christian, grace and giving grace to other people is, you know, it's the basically like the main thing.
13: It's the kind of the
12: thing. It's the thing. Like, I mean, public displays of performance Christianity notwithstanding, love and grace to others is just it's the thing. So, but that doesn't mean that I don't struggle with it mightily.
13: Was it a conscious separation? Do you remember noticing that pattern in your family and deciding, I'm not going to do that anymore?
12: I wish. No, I basically had to be a kind of a jerk. And also, you know, in our business and in, I mean, you know, like when you deal with sources, especially in politics, like a lot of times you're fighting.
13: Yeah, it's acrimonious.
12: It's very acrimonious. And so in that sense, I was raised right. Like I couldn't, but that's not a good way to behave outside of the office. There were times where I just, in otherwise comfortable circumstances, I would, engage a little too vociferously in debate. And that's just not fun to be around. And once I sort of started to pick up on that with the help of some consultation from Anne, I started to, just maybe be a little bit better about it. And then I think also when you lose parents, when you have setbacks in life, when you recognize, that other people are motivated and have things that are going on in their lives that have nothing to do with you, but that you might have judged them. You just experience tends to accumulate and send you a lot of signals that your judgments probably were like totally wrong.
13: Yeah.
12: Yeah. And I don't like to be wrong.
13: Yeah. It's kind of a endemic to the trade.
12: Mm-hmm.
13: Next three. One, two, or three?
12: Three.
13: Three. What's a quality you're drawn to that you don't possess?
12: A quality, not a skill. Huh. Horse riding is a quality I don't possess, but which I wish I could. But
13: and you're drawn to the horse rider people?
12: Oh, yeah.
13: Really?
12: I think it goes back to that bike, to be able to ride across
13: this.
12: You must have some horse riding in your blood somewhere.
13: I mean, I'm from Idaho. There are horses there, but it was more, I was
12: well,
13: on a lot of combines.
12: I'm from Washington, D.C. There are no horses, only asses. Anyway, does that count?
13: Horse riding?
12: No. Okay, that's fine. What was it in quality?
13: What's a quality you're drawn to, like in people? What are you drawn to that you don't possess?
12: Wit. Which is not a dumb pun like the one I just made, but people who are subtly super dry wit.
13: Yeah.
12: Like where you've moved on to the next sentence and then you're like, wait a minute.
13: Right.
12: Look at that, what he just slipped in,
13: And that person doesn't even need affirmation for it.
12: No.
13: That's the best. They're just doing it for their own pleasure.
12: Oh, they've moved on.
13: They're just like, yes.
12: Oh, that is so
13: no
12: winning.
13: No big thing for them.
12: Yes. Because it's always something that demonstrates a kind of sideways view of the world. Like, there's an entire personality in a well-placed witticism. And that I find very winning.
13: Okay, I'm going to take that. And
12: if they can ride a horse while doing it.
13: Then that would be the best.
11: If you're just tuning in, this is Wildcard from NPR, the show where cards control the conversation. I'm Rachel Martin, and my guest today is journalist John Dickerson. And it's time for John to pick the next card.
13: The last round.
12: Oh.
13: Beliefs.
12: Oh.
13: One, two, or three?
12: One.
13: One. Have your feelings about God changed over time?
12: Yes. So when my parents were married, I remember asking them, you know, again, this is the brain that will not turn off. I couldn't fall asleep because I was like, what the hell? What God? What?
13: Yeah.
12: So I asked my dad, and he basically, they both came in to say goodnight to me because they'd been out as they always were, and I was in bed, and I asked him about God, and my dad basically, he had this amazing memory, and he basically explained the cycle of life of a blue crab. He loved crabs. We lived in McLean, but near Maryland and the crabs. Anyway, he told me the entire life cycle of a crab, and he basically said, like, that doesn't happen by chance. That's the design of some creator, and I think it worked at the time. So I think that worked. And without going into the whole, my feelings about God have changed. I've spent a lot of time reading and thinking about God. I was lucky enough to go down, I'm a Catholic and I've spent a lot of time reading about, the works of Thomas Merton. And I got to go down to the Abbey at Gethsemane where he was a monk and see his hermitage and give a talk down there. And Merton's view of God is that it is shot through with doubt. And so, and that represents, you know, my experience.
13: The doubt is inherent in the idea of
12: God. Of God and of faith. Mm-hmm. And that, in fact, your faith has to be sifted and sorted and knocked around by doubt. Because what ends up happening is the doubt strengthens it. It weakens it, too. And there are times when you are dry, as he would say, which included him. Which is a tough thing when you've devoted your entire life to a vow of poverty but nevertheless, that doubt used to freak me out because I didn't know what to do with it, and so now that is both a strengthening of that. It's funny, I feel stronger in faith, and yet am much more doubtful or wrestle with doubt a lot more, which is a kind of an odd juxtaposition, which might not survive extensive interrogation.
13: Can I nudge you ever so slightly?
12: Please, yeah.
13: But it's not on the existence of some divine architect.
12: I think there's a divine architect. I'm not sure that the stories and all line up. And so those sometimes make me go, and also when you see what can be done with the same passages in the Bible that I read, or not the same passages, but at least the same Bible, and you see how it can be so misused to do the exact opposite of what is plainly not only written there, but in the behavior of Jesus, around whom this behavior is supposedly built, it's just completely contrary to what he said and what he did. So when you see that in such a public fashion, you can think, wait a minute, maybe it's not real, maybe it's not that strong. Because if it was really strong, there's no way you could reconcile the actual behavior and the words with what's being done in his name. Like, so that seems kind of weak that you can get away with this because it's really plain. Mm-hmm. But I am a huge believer in grace in the world. I've experienced it. I've seen people who have no particular faith and aren't religious in a way, behave towards other human beings with like this kind of love that it just glows because they are so generous and so thoughtful and caring that I feel that my only way to process that is through religion. I mean, or is through some faith and also gratitude. Whenever I feel gratitude and I'm lucky enough to be grateful for a lot of things, it immediately goes to God. I can't talk my way out of that. Mm-hmm. So I just keep having those experiences. So that seems deeper than where I was when I was hanging it all on the mating rituals of the blue crab.
13: And I like the idea of learning to be in the
17: in the discomfort of doubt and belief simultaneously. There's something very practical about that, actually.
12: Right. It's the world we live in, yeah. You know. And then the question is like, how do you get out of that? But the wonderful thing is if you are around people that you love and who behave in a way that you admire, it'll sneak up on you. It'll like jump in front of you and you'll go, oh, right, that's the beauty of some supernatural thing because it's so beautiful. Being in the presence of grace is a really powerful thing.
17: Okay, next three. One, two, or three?
12: Two.
13: Two. What is your best defense against despair?
12: Gosh. The spiritual one is prayer. The human one is Anne. In terms of the world, there's history, which I've spent a lot of time studying and writing about and trying to think about it. I'm not a historian, but it's like being a fan of a football team. I've studied the football team a lot. I don't play it, but yeah. I've studied a lot. There are amazing stories in American history of, so in terms of public life and despair we might get from public life, there are people, I mean, Frederick Douglass and John Lewis in particular. When John Lewis is standing on the Edmund Pettus Bridge, facing all of those policemen and those dogs, and in his backpack, he has the seven-story mountain from Thomas Merton, and then another book called The American Political Tradition by Richard Hofstadter, which has a quote in the beginning of it by John Dos Passos, which says, in times of unease when mankind feels quicksand under their feet, history can offer a lifeline from the past to the present. And essentially what others have gone through, you know, they got through it, you can get through it now. That's a simplification of it. But I mean, when Frederick Douglass can talk about hope after the Dred Scott decision, which basically says you're not a citizen or a human, that he can still talk about hope and have hope. So that's the way I try to do it in a kind of intellectual public square kind of way.
13: But I can imagine you doing that personally. Like just now when you said that, I'm like, oh. Just conjuring John Lewis.
12: Right, yeah.
13: Just conjuring that moment.
12: Yeah.
13: Like, woe is me in whatever, like, sad thing I'm in this moment.
12: It's a great point. On my office wall is a picture of John Lewis, Thomas Merton, Bob Dylan. But it's, for that exact reason, it's just a reminder. Despair. I mean... Also the work, like a lot of times, and this is why I need to learn how to have an opinion, have something happen and not have an opinion. I mean, I process despair through working.
13: Yeah.
12: So, which is probably not terribly super healthy, but.
13: No, but I think it's also true for most people that despair happens when you're in your head too much.
12: Right.
13: And you have to get out of your head. And whether that's work, it's a creative life or service to others. Get out of your own head about the despair
12: right.
13: And try to look for action, right?
12: Yeah, I think that's exactly right. And also the small things, like I wish I had an example of it, but there are some things in nature sometimes will, actually, you know, one of the best things, go take a walk.
13: Yeah.
12: It's amazing what a walk can do. So that helps.
13: We end the show the same way every time, with a trip in our memory time machine. In the time machine, you revisit one moment from your past. It's not a moment you would change anything about. It's just a moment you'd like to linger in a little longer. What moment do you choose?
12: Oh my God. I think this sticks. So I didn't know about this moment until... So the house where I grew up in, I spent a lot of time outside. There's something happens to the trees in summertime when the wind's blowing just a little bit and the leaves are kind of turning. And there were tons of trees when I grew up, big old trees that had like, they all seemed to have their own story when you're a little kid. And, when you're little, you learn about like what twilight looks like, what summer light at 8 o'clock looks like. You don't really know that you're learning that, but you are. You're learning it for the first time, you know, what snow smells like. And then the rest of your life, you associate that smell with snow, but you're not necessarily sure exactly that you learned it at 700 Chambridge Road. We went back to the house I grew up in 30 years maybe after I'd left. So it was a new owner. And through a variety of circumstances, we went there. And we went in summer. And when we arrived, it hit me like a truck, the light and those trees. And just that feeling in summer when you're outside and the wind is blowing just a little bit and the weather is kind of so perfect that you don't feel it. And the way that light works against those trees, that I didn't know I knew about that moment until I came back 30 years later. But now I think about it all the time. And sort of think back to whatever that little four-year-old was or whenever I first was standing outside feeling it, not taking it in, not noting it, not knowing it, but embedding it in whatever cells are in my body. So that's one that comes back to me a fair amount. Yeah.
13: John Dickerson, what a pleasure to be in conversation with you.
12: Thank you.
11: And that's it for this week's Wild Card from NPR. I'm Rachel Martin. We'll shuffle the deck and be back next week. Same time, same place. You've been listening to the It's Been a Minute and Wildcard Radio Hour from NPR. 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

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She'd be on her knees interceding for her family. Now she's no longer here, but because prayers don't expire, I believe some of those same prayers are carrying me through the day.

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2: 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It's a competitive pursuit, a push to win that only champions understand. It's a hill of opportunity, where we see the problem, do the research, and find the solution. It's planting a seed to feed generations to come. Excellence is a community full of compassion, commonality, and legacy that lives forever in our hearts. Our community works

0: influence by any means. Beyond the 1,440 acres, we look up. Far beyond the atmosphere, into galaxies that tell us more about ourselves. And we toil the grounds of infrastructure to build sustainability. We bleed royalty, the purple and gold. We nurse others to see the best in themselves. Excellence is taking chances. 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Excellence already lives within you.
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3: Very few things on this earth function as God planned them. He made a covenant with us and created a beautiful world for man to dwell in dominion in the beauty of holiness. Yet, in the garden, we broke the covenant with God. And ever since then, it seems like honesty, loyalty, and commitment are so hard for man to accomplish. Even in the body of Christ, these attributes seem to be almost lost. Oh, but I'm reminded of the scripture that says God is seeking for someone who will worship Him in spirit and in truth. And that's my quest every day. God, I want to be true. I want to be real. Even when I fall and I mess up, I want you to know that I'm going to repent and get up and say, God, use me again. God, receive my praise again. My lifelong goal is to be true to you. Despite what...
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Praise the Lord. This is the day that the Lord has made. Somebody ought to be rejoicing. You will never see this day again. He's kept you, and he's blessed you, and he held you, and

How many of us tonight came in here desiring more of God?

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somebody wanted him to stop talking about the Lord so much, but when you love him, you just can't help yourself. 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
2: 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It's the state of excelling. That's what lives here at Prairie View A&M University. It's a competitive pursuit, a push to win that only champions understand. It's a hill of opportunity, where we see the problem, do the research, and find the solution. It's planting a seed to feed generations to come. Excellence is a community, full of compassion, commonality, and legacy that lives forever in our hearts. Our community works together, sets goals, and achieves the impossible. As we walk through our journey together, we accept the challenge to achieve excellence by any means. Beyond the 1,440 acres, we look up. Far beyond the atmosphere, into galaxies that tell us more about ourselves. And we toil the grounds of infrastructure to build sustainability. We bleed royalty, the purple and gold. We nurse others to see the best in themselves. Excellence is taking chances. To go deep within ourselves, showing the world we are more than where we might have come from. Excellence surrounds us here. We are powered by it. So what are you waiting for? Excellence already lives within you.
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1: Yeah, we want to speak life over you today. 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When God is in it, there is no limit

0: 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James Fortune.
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1: Yes.
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1: It's not easy right now.
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1: But it won't last.
2: Won't be too long.
0: Won't be too
1: because
0: long.
1: You are.
2: Closer than you think.
1: You may not see it yet.
2: Closer than you've been before.
1: Come on, Israel.

is Dr. Sarah Conrad from Philosophy in the Division of Social Sciences, and I wanted to tell you about a great new program that is funded by the National Academies of Sciences, Engineering, and Medicine. It is the Gulf Scholars Program, which is going to establish a new minor in Texas Sustainability Studies at PV. It's going to provide opportunities for funded internships, undergraduate research projects, and opportunities to present these projects at national conferences. And this is Sarah Conrad, Assistant Professor of Philosophy, Prairie View A&M. Excellence lives here.

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I am the Director for Disbursement Services in the Procurement and Disbursement Services Department. 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
1: Hey, everybody. This is Bishop Neil Robeson, hanging out at the Blackberry Camp. We got a message for you, straight from heaven. The devil been telling you some stuff, and all it is lies. We've come to tell you the truth. That miracle you've been waiting for, that breakthrough you've been waiting for, the Lord told me to tell you this right here. Listen at this.

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Hallelujah. 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
1: Whoa. 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
2: 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It's the state of excelling. That's what lives here at Prairie View A&M University. It's a competitive pursuit, a push to win that only champions understand. It's a hill of opportunity, where we see the problem, do the research, and find the solution. It's planting a seed to feed generations to come. Excellence is a community full of compassion, commonality, and legacy that lives forever in our hearts. Our community works together

0: Orleans by any means. Beyond the 1,440 acres, we look up. Far beyond the atmosphere, into galaxies that tell us more about ourselves. And we toil the grounds of infrastructure to build sustainability. We bleed royalty, the purple and gold. We nurse others to see the best in themselves. Excellence is taking chances. To go deep within ourselves, showing the world we are more than where we might have come from. Excellence surrounds us here. We are powered by it. So what are you waiting for? Excellence already lives within you.
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1: Next election will be, I can't hardly get along. Out of all of the money in the world, buying cars, beautiful homes, some of us just can't hardly get along. After we shall have done this and that and the other, somebody's still saying, I can't hardly get along. I tell you, there's a reason why some of us can't get along, because we won't do right. Is that right? Why, if you live right and treat your brother right, you'll get along all right. Is that right? I'm a witness, if you do right, the Lord will fight your battle. The Lord will bring your enemies down. I can't hardly get along. How about you, while you sing the song, to think about those hard times? Those times when you didn't have food to eat and didn't have shoes on your feet. But the Lord, he came back.

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We sing this song not as a song of desperation, but we sing it as a song of affirmation. Don't we all need the wonderful touch of Jesus tonight? All over the building, I want you to join with the choir. I want you to lift your hearts. I want you to focus on the Lord tonight and sing this wonderful song that simply says, I need thee, oh, I need thee.

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0: advancement of our community. Everything from healthcare to politics to education. Disney's there. Plenty of celebrities. Plenty of leaders. I'm sure Lonnie and Yo-Yo will have plenty of interviews coming up. So stick around.
1: You know, I can't speak for all girls, but we just be mad that you didn't leave us alone. You can't leave me alone. If I'm not the one, ghost me.

0: here live at the Disney booth pavilion at the We Came to Play booth for this year's CBC convention. And we have so many guests that are walking by and they like, they love me, I love them, and I beg this next person to come because I listen to him every week on a Sirius XM show. It's Dr. Willie Jolly. You know him as the motivational speaker, and he's good looking. This is my first time seeing you in person. Like, ooh, you look like new money, Dr.
1: Come on,
0: Jolly.
1: Somebody. Come on. I love you. I love you. I love you. Well, I have only just a minute, only 60 seconds in it. Forced upon me, can't refuse it. I didn't seek it. I didn't choose it, but it's up to me to use it. So I'm grateful for this minute, this moment, this opportunity to be on with you.
0: Oh, my goodness. I am honored, Dr. Jolly. Tell us about the importance of the CBC and this moment right now for Black voters.
1: Yeah, it's very important that we have the CBC. I'm honored that I was

0: any type of wealth.
1: Absolutely. Well, this book is the culmination. As you say, you listen to me on Sirius XM, the Willie Jolly Wealthy Ways show and podcast. I've been on for 20 years. This is my 21st season. And over those 20 years, I've had the opportunity to interview some of the greatest wealth creators on the planet. David Rubenstein, Bill Marriott, Bob Johnson, Sheila Johnson, Damon John, John Hope Bryant, one after another every week. And about 15 years into my 20-year role, I finally got the illumination, the difference between being rich and being wealthy. I thought they were just bigger parts of the same thing, and I realized they are completely different.
0: What's the difference?
1: All right, so the difference is rich is a result of money you make or you earn from what you do.
0: Okay.
1: Wealthy is money you generate from what you own.
0: It has been such a joy. The title of the book is called Rich is Good,
1: Wealthy is Better.
0: Dr. Willie Jolly.
1: Go to winwithwillie.com. 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It'll pop up. Buy the book there, and I'll sign it. You can go to any other places to get it, but if you want a signed copy, winwithwillie.com. And I'm signing this one to you.
0: Thank you.
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3: 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It's the state of excelling. That's what lives here at Prairie View A&M University. It's a competitive pursuit, a push to win that only champions understand. It's a hill of opportunity where we see the problem, do the research, and find the solution. It's planting a seed to feed generations to come. Excellence is a community full of compassion, commonality, and legacy that lives forever in our hearts. Our community works together, sets goals, and achieves the impossible. As we walk through our journey together, we accept the challenge to achieve excellence by any means. Beyond the 1,440 acres, we look up. Far beyond the atmosphere, into galaxies that tell us more about ourselves. And we toil the grounds of infrastructure to build sustainability. We bleed royalty, the purple and gold. We nurse others to see the best in themselves. Excellence is taking chances. To go deep within ourselves, showing the world we are more than where we might have come from. Excellence surrounds us here. We are powered by it. So what are you waiting for? Excellence already lives within you.
4: 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Especially when you don't feel perfect on the inside. 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Sometimes, I just want to blend in with everybody else and not be kept on a pedestal. 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
0: Cafe Mocha, celebrating 15 years from a woman's perspective.
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0: It's Cafe Mocha. We are here live at the Disney Pavilion booth for this year's CBC National Convention. And somebody that done stepped into the booth is my brother, the one and only Major. Y'all know him. Hey, what's up, boo?
1: What's happening? My sister Lonnie Love. You know, I got nothing but love for my sister Lonnie Love.
0: Well, you know, we love you here at Cafe
1: absolutely.
0: Mocha. So thank you for stopping
1: Since the beginning.
0: I know.
1: Since the start of people really taking notice of me and my movement. So thank you for being one of the consistent ones.
0: This is the thing that I wanted to ask you. What is it that keeps you motivated? Especially, you know, because we know you can sing, okay?
1: Oh, thank you.
0: But a lot of R&B artists are just not motivated anymore. And every time I see you, you coming out with something. We're going to talk about your new single that's out right now. Mm-hmm. But what is that motivation, Major? What is
1: Well,
0: it?
1: I mean, for me, I'm on assignment. I'm an amplifier of hope and love and life and future and culture. And, you know, they call me the hope dealer. I'm my mama's favorite hope dealer. I think that that's what keeps me inspired. It keeps me realizing that hope ain't ever canceled. So if hope ain't ever canceled, there's always something more to lean into. There's a why. There's a reason to this thing called life.
0: You do have a new single out called May This Moment Never End. Tell me about it, because it sounds beautiful.
1: Oh, it's special. So it's a, can I take your hand again? Can I have this dance again?
0: Ow!
1: Right here with my best friend. May this moment never end. And I love this part. It says, over and over, got the DJ playing Stevie Wonder. The way you look and smile at me feels like the best of summer. I choose you, rain or shine. I cannot wait to make you mine. La la la la la la la la la la la la la la la la la la la. May this moment never end.
0: Mike is on, ladies and gentlemen, here at the Disney booth here for Cafe Mocha. And this actually created a dance step,
1: yeah,
0: right?
1: We got the la-la step.
0: The la-la step.
1: I'll show it to y'all after we finish. But, you know, it's just a little, you know, crossover, cha-cha-cha, crossover, cha-cha-cha, moving forward, cha-cha-cha, and moving forward, cha. And then we do the 70 soul. You know, it's real good, real simple. Something for the old folk, the young folk, and everybody to do.
0: And how can we keep up with you, Major?
1: Now that's Major everywhere. Now that's Major on Instagram and all of the social media platforms.
0: There we go, right there.
1: But in all seriousness, Lonnie, I want to say thank you for your support. You have been a true supporter of my movement. I am grateful, I'm honored, and I'm thankful for you just being a real one.
0: Well, it is my pleasure, Major. And you know what? You always support me. You're always supporting Cafe Mocha.
1: Absolutely.
0: You know you always have a home with us. Mm. So we will talk to you soon. We're going to be listening to his new single, y'all. This is Cafe Mocha.
1: What if a dream became reality? Do we still say it's a dream when we agree?

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0: Whatever your taste, espresso to caramel.

0: Black woman, Y-O-Y-O, which is yo-yo. We are at the 55th annual Congressional Black Caucus, sponsored by Disney. Yes. Representing Cafe Mocha Radio, may I say. And to the right of me with these beautiful popcorn ears and this beautiful Disney smile, I have Felicia Blake, who is an ambassador.
1: I am.
0: For Disney. Welcome to Cafe Mocha.
1: Yes.
0: Please tell me all things Disney.
1: Yeah, welcome, everyone. We are so excited to be here for CBC. I mean, it's the 55th anniversary. We're so pumped to be here.
0: I know, right? I can't believe, I mean, you talk about Disney, you talk about culture. I mean, Disney really is putting it down. This is your fourth, fifth year at the Congressional Black Caucus.
1: Yeah.
0: What a wonder. Now, let's talk. How do you become an ambassador, and what does an ambassador do?
1: Yeah, so I have the honor of representing the 80,000 cast members that call Walt Disney World home.
0: Okay.
1: And I just get to spread all of the magic of Disney. It's the best job in the world, and I love it so much. So you just have to be a cast member if you want to come spread a little bit of magic. And we're here. That's what we're here to do this week for CBC. We're here to spread a little bit of Disney magic all around.
0: And definitely you are doing that, because everywhere I go, I'm seeing the Disney ears.
1: Everywhere.
0: Every time I see the ears, it makes me a little bit happier. I mean, I'm already Disneyed out.
1: Mm-hmm.
0: And I'm asking everybody out there, do you Disney?
1: Yes, it's the perfect question, I think.
0: Do you Disney? Let people know about Disney. I mean, let's talk about the parks.
1: Yes, please. There's so many to do. We have four theme parks.
0: Okay, four theme parks.
1: Yes.
0: Because there is a difference now. You have to understand, there is a difference. There's four theme parks.
1: Yes, theme parks.
0: Theme parks. Now, what makes them themed?
1: Themed, so they are themed by each location. So, for instance, if you go to Animal Kingdom, the theming there, we've got our African section, our Asian section. We are going to have a brand new section coming up next year called Tropical Americas.
0: Oh, wow.
1: It's going to be incredible, inspired by lands in South America.
0: Oh, wow.
1: It's so gorgeous. We put thought into every single thing that we do. We want to immerse you so that when you come into our theme parks, you are out of your normal reality. You're not in Florida when you come to Walt Disney World.
0: Is there something that you would like to tell our Cafe Mocha listeners?
1: I would just like to thank everyone for coming in, tuning in, seeing us, and bringing their magic to our magic.
0: Yes.
1: That's my favorite thing. I love anytime we get to spread the message of joy and peace and love.
0: Yes.
1: And so we're happy to do it, especially here at CBC, where we get to showcase our magic to the community.
0: Disney is bringing so much light, let me tell you. Bringing so much laughter, bringing so much joy.
1: Yeah.
0: So thank you so much, Miss Blake.
1: Thank you so much.
0: And thank you to all of our Cafe Mocha listeners for tuning in. How can people keep in touch?
1: So if you want to keep in touch, we have several outlets.
0: Okay.
1: For the ambassador specifically, you can follow us on Instagram at www.ambassador.
0: I love it.
1: And you can come and see everything that we've got going on, see us showcase our wonderful cast, and then you can maybe see yourself one day if you come and join us. I mean, come see me at Walt Disney World.
0: All right, all right. Felicia Blake, everybody, y'all put y'all hands together.
1: Thank you.
0: Yes. Your girl, Yo-Yo, don't go anywhere. We will be right back.

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0: What's up, everybody? It's Lonnie Love. We are here live at the Disney We Came to Play Pavilion here at the CBC Convention at the Convention Center. And I am so excited because someone stopped by that everybody know and love. You remember her from Married to Medicine, Lisa Nicole Cloud. Hey, Miss Lisa.
1: How are you? It's so good to be here and so good to see you.
0: Oh, it's good to see you. Now, what are you doing here at the CBC?
1: Well, you know, I've always been about getting the right people in office. I don't know if you guys remember one of the seasons we talked about how important everyone's vote was. Politics is important to me, but more importantly, getting the right candidates. So I come to CBC every year, and I'm from Baltimore. So,
0: oh, okay.
1: Yeah, so I come up here every year, but I'm specifically in the trade show exhibitor hall because we're in health and wellness, and so we're talking about all things health and wellness and eating the right things and putting the right things in your body so that it's good for you.
0: And you know, this is the thing about when it comes to our health. I mean, what's the number

0: by your lifestyle, you can get rid of those illnesses.
1: I love that. It's Cafe Mocha. We are here live at the Disney Pavilion at the We Came to Play booth at this year's CBC in DC. And we're talking to Lisa Nicole Cloud, married to Madison. Do you miss being on the show?
0: No.
1: Why not?
0: No, not
1: at all. Why you don't miss it?
0: Because I was always the target. It didn't matter if I was nice to everybody. They were always on my neck.
1: And why do you think that was?
0: Because I wasn't the crazy one. And actually, a couple of them told me if I got to fight with somebody, because you know they like the drama on reality TV, I'm fighting with you because you're only going to go so low in the gutter.
1: Oh, yeah.
0: So I became an easy target because they just knew I wasn't. There was only so much I was going to do on TV to bring the ratings. I mean, I was going to bring the ratings, but I wanted it to be natural drama. I mean, life is crazy enough. You know, I wanted a baby. By the way, guys, I got my baby.
1: Oh, what happened? What happened? Tell us how it happened.
0: I wanted a baby. I had been praying, Lord, you know, the desires of my heart. And I was looking into everything. I was looking into surrogacy. You know, I did not freeze my eggs. So I was looking for an egg donor. I was looking for a sperm donor because my husband was like shop closed, you know. So it was really getting ready to be a process. And then there was a family member who had a child, but her lifestyle was not conducive for raising a baby. And the family asked me to take the baby, so I ended up adopting him. And he's now 20 months. I have an 18-year-old, a 21-year-old, and a 20-month-year-old.
1: And when I say he is the cutest thing, he's here at the Disney booth in the play area having just a great time and just the cutest thing with little shorts on. He's got about to get a Mickey hand. We're having so much fun, and you know, how can we keep up with you and get all the wellness information that we need, Miss Cloud?
0: Yes, well, of course, you can follow me on Instagram, Lisa Nicole Cloud, and see everything that's going on from baby to businesswoman to new entertainment projects that might be coming up. So just, let's stay connected.
1: Thank you for stopping by.
0: Yes.
1: The Disney booth. We're here live, CBC. This is Cafe Mocha.

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1: The shining star. 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

0: your girl Yo-Yo. Welcome to Cafe Mocha Radio. We are in D.C. for the 55th Annual Congressional Black Caucus. We are representing all things Disney World.
1: Yes.
0: And I am sitting with Ray Vaughn. Ray Vaughn is the marketing strategist for Disneyland.
1: That's correct. In California.
0: In California. Cali.
1: Yeah, Cali.
0: Cali, stand up. So tell me, welcome to Cafe Mocha, first of all.
1: I'm so excited to be here. The flavor in this space is so rich and so beautiful. Oh. I love it.
0: Does it make you want to sing?
1: It makes me want to sing.
0: I sing a song.
1: Okay. My name is Ray Vaughn, and I'm the best. All the people come to see the bow tie.
0: Okay. All right. You can't play with my Ray Vaughn. All right. So Disney has been doing some remarkable things for the culture.
1: Yes.
0: When it comes to being strategic in Disney, all things Disney.
1: In all things Disney. And I'm so honored to get to represent the work. Some of the things that I got to work on, even recently, on Juneteenth this past year at Disneyland, we did something in collaboration with Disney on the Yard. We had our big Yard Fest takeover right at Downtown Disney. We had Drum Major Mickey. We had Texas Southern University's Drum Corps in the house. And they came. Yeah, so Drum Major Mickey Mouse, it was trained by 6 HBCU drum majors to learn all the moves, all the styles. And he did not come to play.
0: He
1: did the back bend.
0: He did all of it.
1: And we had a time. And I got to lead that work on Juneteenth to show the community that, hey, we see you, we're here, and we're really, really proud of who you all are, and y'all can come here and be your authentic selves.
0: Now, why is it so important that Disney shows the culture of all cultures and as a representation of Disney? Why is that so important?
1: Because there are so many different opportunities to express so many different ways, and I think that's the magic of Disney, is that there are many avenues that we can play in, not just one. We're not just boxed into one, and I think it's important, especially for our community that we're speaking to now, for them to authentically see themselves, because it hasn't always been a part of the culture.
0: Yeah.
1: You know, it hasn't always been seen at the forefront, and so we're honored to be at the forefront of the work.
0: Yeah.
1: You know, we have a lot of work to do, but it's important because we know that our consumers care, and we care about the things that they care about.
0: Now, how do you have to keep your ear to the sheep? Like, how, as the strategist, how do you go and find what's the biggest cultural drive in from communities?
1: I love what I get to do because I get to constantly be online, TikTok, Instagram, Facebook, all those different spaces.
0: Yeah.
1: People are authentically showing up in that space because they know that it provides a broader reach. And so I'm constantly online and I reach out to these individuals. I'm talking to them. I see them at their events, at their showcases, and I'm listening out. And I think that's what's important. I'm listening, I'm hearing, I'm absorbing, but then I'm learning from them and saying, you know what? I can't do this alone. We need you there. So we bring our influencers out to really help spread the message. I can't do this alone as Disney.
0: I love that. Listen, I love that. So I think we've touched on everything, all things Disney. Ray Vaughn has let you know to all of our Cafe Mocha listeners. It's me, your girl, Yo-Yo. Disney, the caucus. We are setting it off. And until next time.

0: Here's your dose of espresso. Strong, hot news now.
1: This is the Espresso brought to you by Disney. Lonnie Love and Yo-Yo are both at the Congressional Black Caucus in the Disney booth. Yo-Yo is talking all things Disney with Ron K from Disney Cruise Line.
2: Yes. You really can go on a Disney cruise as an adult, have an amazing time. You can see kids if you want, because we love kids.
3: I know, we do.
2: Right? But if you want time for yourself to relax, let your hair down, you can absolutely do that.
3: I didn't see a kid on that boat.
1: Jamila says her job is to make sure Disney World is a destination for Black families.
4: We always say we want to have an intentional invitation for our Black guests to come to Walt Disney World, right, to show up as their authentic selves.
3: Mm-hmm.
4: Because they felt as if there were maybe experiences for them that they weren't welcomed. So we're like saying, no, we have these experiences for them, whether culturally relevant or mm-hmm. not, but we want them to come as their authentic selves mm-hmm. to show up and show out.
1: And Lonnie Love caught up with Erica Middleton, who won Cafe Mocha's trip to Walt Disney World last year.
5: And it was so phenomenal. It was so much fun. And it really means the world to me because growing up, I've always been a Disney fan. Thanks to my mother, Reverend Dr. Linda Bell Middleton. Disney has always been a special place. She always wanted to go when she was a child and didn't have the financial means to. So when she became an adult, she was able to take me.
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9: Dr. Kareem Jordan, Dean of the College of Juvenile Justice.
10: Land-grant institutions, it's a couple things. One, it's a matter of

0: land grant institutions are giving people real educational skills on things that can build up their actual communities. So that's one, is who we're trying to attract. The other thing is, who do we serve? You know, the purpose of research is to take that information, that research, and try to take that into the communities to actually build those communities up. It's all about the land. It's the people who live on that land. So I look at land grant institutions. Who do we serve? And to me, that makes all the difference in the world.
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2: 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That's what lives here at Prairie View A&M University. It's a competitive pursuit, a push to win that only champions understand. It's a hill of opportunity, where we see the problem, do the research, and find the solution. It's planting a seed to feed generations to come. Excellence is a community, full of compassion, commonality, and legacy that lives forever in our hearts. Our community works

0: excellence by any means. Beyond the 1,440 acres, we look up. Far beyond the atmosphere, into galaxies that tell us more about ourselves. And we toil the grounds of infrastructure to build sustainability. We bleed royalty, the purple and gold. We nurse others to see the best in themselves. Excellence is taking chances. To go deep within ourselves, showing the world we are more than where we might have come from. Excellence surrounds us here. We are powered by it. So what are you waiting for? Excellence already lives within you.
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We'll celebrate music, but in particular contemporary jazz, with touches of urban and Brazilian flavors. We are the third longest running smooth jazz syndicated radio program in the country. Show 925, ladies and gentlemen, 925, Bob Baldwin, hear you there. And the theme of today's show is good music. We can never go wrong with that. Let's get it started with something new from Jason Jackson. Good morning, he calls it, here at the New Urban Jazz Lounge. We are in

Kirk Whalen with some beautiful gospel jazz there. A track called Christ Is All. Got a little New Orleans flavor on that one. The album's called Hymns in the Garden. Kirk Whalen. Also Alan Harris on the piano. A track called Autumn. Wonderful track.

wraps up hour number two. If you missed any part of the show, newurbanjazz.com. Click a button. This is On Demand. We have an app. We're on TuneIn. We're on CarPlay. We're all over the internet. Hope you get a chance to check it out. Got some shows coming up in New York City. October 16th at the Cutting Room. One show only. It's a Friday. And October 30th and 31st in Yonkers at a place called Off the Hook. Fantastic soul food restaurant. We're going to add a little soul and jazz music to the vibration that's already been established there. BobBaldwin.com, BobBaldwin.com. 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Thank you so much for hanging out with me. See you back here in 6 days and 22 hours. Don't be late. Meet me in my office at that time. You don't want to miss any part of this group.

0: That's a track called Apparently Not, featuring Everett Harve on saxophone. That's Brian Bromberg on the bass here at the New Urban Jazz Lounge, brand new music. Hope that you enjoy that. Ronnie Smith before that with Velvet Vibe and Dan Siegel on the keys, Room to Move. Also on piano, Nathan Mitchell with Power of Love, and Jason Jackson got it started with Good Morning. Hope you're having a fantastic day or evening wherever you may be listening to this show. We are 55 stations deep all around the country and even in Johannesburg. So thank you for tuning in. We got Tommy Davidson, Hank Bilal, and Mark Stevens around the corner, as well as something brand new from the Brazilian group Intercity as we reach down to Rio de Janeiro here at the New River Jazz Lounge.
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0: Tasty piano work from keyboard man Mark Stevens here at the New River Jazz Lounge. It's a track called Golden Hour. My name is Bob Baldwin. Really some nice music that we're playing here on the set today, including Byron Miller and Kimberly Brewer with Secrets of Love before that. Hank Bilal with Astronomical. Something brand new from Brazil called Journey to the Sun from a group called It's a City. And Tommy Davidson with Lift Your Life. Very special music around the corner from Mr. George Duke, the late, great George Duke. One track, two variations, as well as Will Downing and Gerald Albright.
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0: One of the great jazz classics that happen to be on TV almost every day, a track called Angela, theme from Taxi here at the New River Jazz Lounge, written by Bob James. Bob James did the original, but this is an original arrangement from Justin Lee Schultz on his record, Groove Kid. And that is Bob James and Justin Lee Schultz together. Bob on the piano, Justin on the Rhodes, mixing it up. Very nice arrangement from a young man. I don't even think he's like 19 at this point. He's a young kid, grew up in a great musical environment, inspired by his mom and dad. And he's just doing his thing at a very young age. I love it. Bob James and Justin Lee Schultz, the master and the young phenom, here at the New River Jazz Lounge. Well, we also heard Never Can Say Goodbye with Gerald Albright and Will Downing. Classic team right there. And George Duke, two pieces. We heard Feel So Good, Got It Started. And we went into a vocal version of the same tune called Starting.
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5: It's time to hang out with the New Urban Jazz Lounge.

Welcome back to hour number two. This is the New Urban Jazz Lounge. Bob Baldwin here. You there. Sit back, relax. Let's have a good time with some more new music. Get things started with Kim Waters with Palm City here at the New Urban Jazz Lounge. Back in the groove.

0: That's a track called Jazz It Up from keyboard man Scott Yanni here at the New River Jazz Lounge. Hope you enjoyed that track. That's brand new music from Scott. Also heard from George Duke with Superwoman, his very beautiful arrangement of a classic Stevie Wonder track. Something brand new from Hubert Eaves, the fourth on the bass, track called She Said Yes. Boney James with Larry Carlton and Storybook, and Kim Waters got us started with Palm City. We're inside hour number two. This is the New Urban Jazz Lounge. Bob Baldwin hanging out with you. We got Johnny Britt and Will Downing together around the corner, as well as Marcus Miller and some classic Crusaders. Come on back and let's check out some great music here at the New Urban Jazz Lounge.
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1: Tasty band work from the group The Crusaders, Wilton Felder, Wayne Henderson, Joe Sample, all went to high school together in Houston. Legendary story. They stuck together for well over 40 years, made so many albums. Joe Sample went out and did his solo projects and came back and worked with The Crusaders. They've all passed on, unfortunately, but they left behind a treasure trove of great music. We heard two tracks from The Crusaders. In the background, Rainbow Visions. And before that, A Shade of Blue from The Crusaders here at the New Urban Jazz Lounge. Marcus Miller before that with Bunny's Dream. That was Jonathan Butler on vocals and guitar. And Johnny Britt and Will Downing together. A track called Butterflies. Johnny also on the trumpet. As we get ready to wrap up hour number two, we got some more good music. How about some classic Minnie Riperton? Yes, Minnie Riperton, who transitioned way too soon, but her vocal wizardry is well documented. I believe six octaves. Teamed up with Stevie Wonder and made some great music together. Also, Alan Harris and David Sanborn here at the New Urban Jazz Lounge.
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0: Kirk Whalen with some beautiful gospel jazz there, and a track called Christ Is All. Got a little New Orleans flavor on that one. The album's called Hymns in the Garden, Kirk Whalen. Also Alan Harris on the piano, and a track called Autumn, wonderful track. Open Up Your Mind is the name of the album. David Sanborn and Cassandra Wilson, who we just recently lost. Fantastic vocalist out of Jackson, Mississippi, with Daydreamin' doing the Aretha Franklin classic. And Minnie Riperton, Stevie Wonder together. Stevie with those mystery chords and Minnie Riperton with that 6-octave range, showing us what it's all about. Take a little trip. Thank you, Minnie and Stevie. Wraps up hour number 2. If you missed any part of the show, newurbanjazz.com. Click a button. This is On Demand. We have an app. We're on TuneIn. We're on CarPlay. We're all over the internet. Hopefully you get a chance to check it out. Got some shows coming up in New York City. October 16th at the Cutting Room. One show only. It's a Friday. And October 30th and 31st in Yonkers at a place called Off the Hook. Fantastic soul food restaurant. We're going to add a little soul and jazz music to the vibration that's already been established there. 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Thank you so much for hanging out with me. See you back here in 6 days and 22 hours. Don't be late. Meet me in my office at that time. You don't want to miss any part of this groove. So hope you get a chance to check us out next week. Until then, take care of yourself. God bless. Peace. Shalom. Ciao.
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1: From Futuro Media and PRX, it's Latino USA. I'm Maria Hinojosa. Today, the water wars along the Rio Grande.
2: It's not a metaphor. It's not a hyperbole. We're in a water war. I saw the statue to a woman who died fighting for this water.
1: And later, American Pachuco, a new documentary looks back at the life and legacy of Luis Valdez, the playwright, filmmaker, and cultural pioneer.
3: They want Latinos to be compliant. They want Latinos to be Spanish-oriented rather than indigenous-oriented. And here I come with a Pachuco, who is an amalgam, a concoction brought out by historical experience out of the Americas.
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5: 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It's a competitive pursuit. 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It's a hill of opportunity, where we see the problem, do the research, and find the solution. It's planting a seed to feed generations to come. 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

excellence by any means. Beyond the 1,440 acres, we look up, far beyond the atmosphere, into galaxies that tell us more about ourselves. 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

0: are you this week, Miss Tori?
1: I'm wonderful, Granddad. What's up this week?
0: Well, not only will we have the best in old school blues and new school Southern soul, we have a blues and Southern soul artist dropping by.
2: I finished my bachelor's degree in the Delta at Mississippi Valley State.
0: Educated blues woman. I like that. That's Miss UV Hayes. And looking inside the blues with the Fast Track Blues Soundbite at the bottom of the hour, we'll hear from Miss UV Hayes. And along with UV Hayes, we'll have a few blues views and tidbits of news and other information on blues and Southern soul throughout this entire show.
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0: I am ready. Tori Nicole is ready. This first hour of Blues Time in the City, we'll hear from Al Chauncey, the late Latin.

0: Waves of Blues. The Blues. The Blues.
1: Time to sit here with me, Roisin Bailey. We just heard from the late, great Latimore. He did Big Old Pretty Girl. And in the background is Freddie King with our sophisticated background blues mystical presentation this week. This is Hideaway. This instrumental is probably the most popular blues instrumental ever recorded. Looking inside the blues at the bottom of the hour with the bottom of the hour fast track blues soundbite.
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0: so much education like her get to the stage and sing the blues? And yes, I do know. 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That's R-O-J-E-N-E Blues. Our Facebook page is Blues Time in the City. 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That's T-H-E-T-H-E Blues. 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

0: Chasum, Calvin Richardson, and some Bobby Blue Bland. 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
1: Hey, Granddad, I'm loving this dude. I'm Tori Nicole Bailey with our Blues Time in the City Blues Profile. He was born Chester Arthur Burnett on June 10, 1910. He was named after Chester A. Arthur, the 21st President of the United States. But the world knew him as Howlin' Wolf. With his big, booming, and growling voice, he was one of the best-known blues men to sing the blues. Born in White Station, Mississippi, the 6'6" Wolf was a singer, guitarist, and a harmonica player. You may think he got the name Howlin' Wolf because of his gravelly voice. That's not the case. It was stories he heard from his grandfather when he was a child who told him about wolves in that area of Mississippi. He got so frightened once after hearing one of those stories that he ran howling upstairs. From then on, he was known as Howlin' Wolf. Wolf, like so many other blues men and women, could not read music, but would play and demonstrate what they wanted until the band got it right. Howlin' Wolf made the transition on January 10th, 1976, at the age of 65. Howlin' Wolf, our Blues Time in the City Blues Profile. I'm Tori Nicole Bailey.
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0: And we're back with more Blues Time in the City. Absolutely, positively, the best in old school blues and new school Southern soul. Miss UV Hayes is

Taylor. She's performing one of her past performances on the Top of the Round 5 Mini Mini Blues Concert Live. Her birthday is the 28th, so we're showing Miss Kevco Taylor much love. It's the second set of hour one of BTIC, and it's time for the Juke Joint Jukebox Blues.

0: Red Velvet, Fish and Light Bread. And wrapping up the Juke Joint Jukebox Blues set this week is FPJ. Poe, me up some more. If you want to hear the latest episode of Blues Time in the City, just pick up your device and say, "Hey Siri, Alexa, Sally, Lucille, Roisha," whatever the device, play Blues Time in the City, and OMG, there it will be, from the latest to the greatest, right there. This show is archived at bluestimeinthecity.com to listen to at your leisure. Coming up in just a few, we got the disgusting, hobbling, hated, witty, and funny blues word of the week. And the blues email of the week is from a listener that says, "I don't know how to tell her, but hopefully you can help me." I can do that. Coming up right now, we're looking inside the blues with Miss UV Hayes.
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0: Inside the blues with the bottom of the hour fast track blues soundbite, Miss UV Hayes. UV resides in St. Louis, but is originally from the Delta down in Mississippi. She's been in the music business for many, many years, but when you look at her background, she's an educated woman.
2: Yes, yes, I am. I finished my bachelor's degree in the Delta at Mississippi Valley State. And then I went off to Mississippi State in Starksville and with masters. And then I went into more extensive certifications. So I've just been education all the way, you know, up until retirement.
0: Education all the way until retirement. I'm supposing you're asking, like me, how does a lady with so much education get into the blues? Which is our Blues Time in the City trivia question on UV Hayes. How does a lady with so much education get to the stage singing the blues?
2: Well, you know what happened is I had, they asked me to be on a talent show in the freshman year in high school. And I selected the song, it's called "The Man Is Down on Me," Mitty Collier. And when I did that song, they said, "Where did you get such grown-up song from?" So after the talent show, they just kept requesting that I'd be on this and be on that. And it just kind of started from there. And when I went off to college, I got with a band, and we were doing gigs around the city in Greenwood, you know, just to pay tuition and that kind of thing. And it just kind of went on from there.
0: Well, you got to do something to pay that college tuition, and it can work for you. This is UV Hayes with her really big hit, Maintenance Man. It's the Bailey Baby on Blues Time in the City and Blues

0: is time for the blues word of the week. Words that originated with your mama, your daddy, your grandmama, your granddaddy, your uncle, your aunt, or even you. Yes, even you. In a casual, innocent, everyday conversation. Now, the blues words of the week are intimate weather. Intimate weather. Now, intimate weather describes how bad the weather is going to be. The elements coming from the sky, stormy, rainy, really rough weather predicted. Really, really bad. Now, let's use intimate weather in a sentence. I don't know, man. The intimate weather may keep us from going. I just don't know. Intimate weather. The blues words of the week. We don't make this stuff up, y'all. Be sure to tune in next week for the blues word of the week. I promise to strangle a participle, interrupt an interrogative, execute an explanation, be nice to a noun, split a verb, or even understand a simple subject.
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0: time in the city. We heard from Miss UV Hayes. She had the Fast Track Blues soundbite. She did Maintenance Man. Then we had some Kevin Richardson, Radio Rodeo. We had the Blues Word of the Week, Intimate Weather. I like that, Intimate Weather. And this is the man, Bobby Blue Bland, wrapping up this set with Stormy Monday Blues. You know, there's a couple of versions of Stormy Monday Blues out. One was Stormy Monday, which didn't have the guitar solo in it. And then Stormy Monday Blues, which you just heard, that had the guitar solo in it. Both of them are true classics. Gotta send a shout out to all the emergency medical technicians that's out there 24/7, day in and day out, doing everything possible to save lives under unimaginable circumstances. The DM says, we never know what we're going into. I understand that. Thanks, EMTs, for what you are doing, and thanks for listening to the program. We really appreciate you. Now keep saving those lives. Kicking off the second hour with the top of our 5 Minute Blues Concert Live, the late, great Cole Taylor, live at Fitzgerald's in Bruin, Illinois. Her birthday falls on the 28th, so we got to show Coco some love. Also in the second hour, we got more of the absolute best in old school blues and new school Southern Soul, along with other tidbits of information on blues and Southern Soul. And we'll have some Bailey Baby birthday shout-outs. We'll shout out those Bailey Baby birthdays in about 1 hour from right now. Stay tuned for that.
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0: It is time to read one of those emails we get here at Blues.

particular email, or just comment on the email. Remember, I am not a professional anything, and whatever you hear from this email or whatever I say on this show, well, info ain't worth a quarter. It's useless. I might say anything. And the email will be slightly embellished for entertainment purposes and effect. The email is from a listener, and it says, Ray Jane, Rojane listener, not Ray Jane. Ray Jane, I have listened to you play these blues for a long time, and you really lay it down. Thank you. Thank you very much. I have a situation that I think only you can help me with. It's nothing bad. As a matter of fact, it's all good. You see, I used to be a real fool, and he admits it. I did everything wrong, according to others. Then I realized that I did have some wrong in me.

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I approached her again and started a conversation. To make a long story short, we went out on a date, and before we went, she laid down the law to me, her law. She said, I know about you, and I will let you know I don't play. Well, I got the message.

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Fast forward 5 years, we made the move and got married. After 11 years together, we have 2 daughters, 3 and 5, and I have never been happier. My favorite thing about my daughters is taking them to church every Sunday. That just lifts me up so high. You see, I was never in the church.

out girls. 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I'm at a loss for words for how much she means to me and how she's changed my life around. Sometimes we as men know what to say, but don't exactly know how to express our feelings to others. I have a feeling you know what I mean, and I have a feeling you can find a song you can play for me to express how much I love her and appreciate her. That is so sweet. She changed my life, man, and I just want her to know. She listens every week with me. Thanks for what you do. That is a nice email, listener, and yes, I do know. Been there, done that. You want to know my favorite part of this? It's the part of taking your daughters to church. It's nothing like a black man taking his daughters to church every Sunday. I'm happy for you, and yes, I do know what you mean. It's nothing I can say. You may not know it, but you've said it all. I did find a song for you. It's by Black Diamond, Better With You. You're going to love this song. It's the Bailey Baby on Blues Time in the City and BluesTimeInTheCity.com.

0: for the emailer. Better off with you. And wrapping up the first hour of Blues Time in the City is Francine Reed for the emailer for your precious love.
1: Coming up in hour number two, we'll have the birthday shout-outs. But coming up next is the top of the hour 5-minute mini blues concert live.
0: And performing on stage on the top of the hour 5-minute mini blues concert live, the birthday girl, the late great Coco Taylor. Her birthday falls on the 28th, so we got to show Coco some love. Hour number two is coming up next, so hang in there with us. If it's the beta, baby, it's got to be the blues. That is BluesTimeInTheCity.com with me, the happiest man in America, Rogene Bailey.
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5: It is time for the Top of the All Five Mini Blues Concert Live. Today, we're going to feature the late great, with absolutely no debate, the queen of the blues, Coco Taylor from the BCD and Audience with the Queen. Coco's birthday falls on September the 28th, so we're showing Coco much love. This BCD was recorded in January of 1987 at Fitzgerald's in Bruin, Illinois, a burb of Chicago. Coco was always a big fan of blues time in the city, and she was always available to talk with us no matter what was going on. One thing about Coco, she loved herself some young musicians. Back in the day, she called her band The Blues Machine, a bunch of trustworthy young guys.
6: The Blues Machines is really good musicians. They're nice guys. You know, some people, they go out there when they need a musician and they're looking for one particular thing, and that's just the best musician. Well, I look for two things. You know, you can be the best musician in the world, but you ain't there when I need you. Well, you ain't helping me none. So I don't just look for the best musician. I look for a good musician and somebody that I can depend on. And when I say 8 o'clock, it don't mean 10. Today, you come up tomorrow. So that's the difference in how I look for my musicians. And the guys that I have now are very prompt and dependable, and, you know, and they bags me real well. And hey, you know, that's all you can ask for.
5: She was right about that. All you can ask for is for someone to be dependable. Back then and today, that interview was done in the 90s. Unfortunately, Coco left us on June the 3rd of 2009. So without further blues ado, put your hands together as we bring to the stage for the Top of the All Five Mini Blues Concert Live, Coco Taylor, an audience with the Queen, done at Fitzgerald's in Bruin, Illinois.